0: time in between pitches. That was when the bases were empty.
1: I'd like to think he's honoring Mark Burley here in Chicago. And that was ball four. Got squeezed.
0: I think we could safely expand the strike zone a little bit at this point. Personal opinion.
1: Bases are loaded. Nobody is out. Luis Angel Acuna. This is the first time a pitcher has thrown for the Twins this year.
0: Position player.
1: Position player. And Acuna hits one down to shortstop. Gray goes to second for one. The relay to first in time. Double play. Run scores. Attaboy. So it's 15-2. No RBI. And an innovative office solutions double play. 6-4-3. So got a position player on the mound. You might as well make a little Skrilla for the charity. Runner third, two outs, and here is Mydroth. Chase hit that grand slam, and he takes a strike 0-1. That run does snap Arcia's scoreless outing streak. His ERA was 12 coming in, and there's a ground ball again towards short. Gray has this one. He'll throw to first, and the inning is over, and Orlando Arcia, ever the good teammate, does a respectable job and then some for the Twins. Gives up a run on a hit. We've played eight. 15-2 White Sox on your own for Twins baseball.
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1: Now, Trevor Richards is on to pitch. Briefly a Twin. He was a Philly to start this year, and he is now a member of the White Sox. No record, 8 games, and ERA is at 7.5. Facing the pitcher, Arcia. And Arcia skies one in the air to left field. Antonacci is under it, and Antonacci will make the catch. And there's one out, and that will save Mitch from having to change the note in the media guide about the last pitcher to hit a home run.
0: He was so close to erasing the memory of Chris Jimenez.
1: No, remember, there was since Jimenez. There was another guy that did it, and Mitch was mad when Jimenez was in the booth with us because he actually sent us the screenshot.
0: Who was it?
1: It happened out west, and now I'm going to have to go back and look. It's in the book. If I hadn't left my media guide and Boston, I'd be able to look it up. Here's Ryan Kreidler hitting for Brooks Lee.
0: Well, maybe Mitch is listening to us right now, and he'll just send us a text.
1: The last text I got from Mitch said, when I asked him to save me a seat on the bus, you might have to ride on the roof like Teen Wolf. Kreidler lines the ball to center field, and there are two away. That's the kind of text relationship we have. Hey, looking ahead, brought to you by James Hardy. The Twins wrap up the series with the Sox tomorrow at 1:10. Twins will square off against Davis Martin. He's been really good. When you look ahead to home improvements, look to James Hardy. Hardy Siding, America's number one brand of siding. The Twins are down to their final out. And it's Larnach. First pitch, swung on. guide in the air to center. Peters has been awfully busy. Tristan makes the catch, and the ball game is over. And the White Sox back above 500 with a 15-2 romp over the Minnesota Twins here tonight. It started with a bang for the Minnesota Twins with a leadoff home run from Byron Buxton. But the rest of the night was a whimper, and it was all Chicago. They set a new season high with 18 base hits. They score 15 runs. They're enjoying the fireworks to celebrate their 28th win of the year. 15-2, the White Sox win it. David Sandlin, a victor in his major league debut. Twins fail at their second attempt to get back to 500. They drop to 27 and 29. Work to do tomorrow to try and split this series. One of those nights for the Minnesota Twins. Let's send it back to Gino in our network headquarters for a preview of what's to come on the postgame download.
7: Yeah, thank you very much, Chris. You talk about Sandlin's performance, especially after Buxton's leadoff homer. We're going to have some notes about exactly what the guy making his major league debut was able to do here tonight coming up on the Affinity Plus Federal Credit Union postgame download. I'll tell you a little bit more about what we have on the show. First 10 seconds for stations to identify themselves here in your home for Twins baseball.
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7: Yeah, this one all White Sox after a Byron Buxton leadoff homer. In fact, the Twins offense pretty much turned it shut her down pretty much after Byron Buxton's homer in this one. We're going to chat with Glenn Perkins about that and some of the stuff we saw on the mound. Have highlights, dive into the clubhouse from some reaction, and of course circle the bases. First a break, then on the other side, Chris has the totals here on your home for Twins baseball.
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1: Well, welcome back to Chicago. Celebratory atmosphere for the White Sox fans in attendance. It was the rarest of games for the Minnesota Twins this year. A game in which they just weren't competitive after the first inning. Started with a leadoff home run from Byron Buxton and then 21 straight retired as David Sandlin was outstanding in his major league debut. And the offense, boy, it showed up big time for the White Sox today. For every double play, the Twins turn this season innovative. Donates $100 to fight like a ninja at the end of the season. That's for every double play the Twins turn in 2026, courtesy of Innovative. They did turn two of them here tonight. So there is a silver lining, if you will. As for the final lines of the actual ballgame, they were not pretty. 15 runs on 18 hits, a season high for the White Sox. No errors, 7 left. Home runs in the ballgame for Mydroth, a grand slam, and Murakami, his 20th before the month of June, joining Frank Thomas. Tim Tomei is the only White Sox hitters to ever do that. 2 runs on 3 hits for the Twins, no errors. They left just 1 runner on base. Byron Buxton hit his 17th. Cody Clemens hit number five. Winning pitcher David Sandlin in his major league debut gave up a home run on his second pitch, and then needed just 59 pitches to get 18 outs in a row. He was fantastic. David Sandlin, congratulations, young man. He is now 1-0, 25-year-old rookie, the 10th White Sox to make his big league debut this year, and he cashes in with his first major league win. Connor Prelip, the loss, fellow rookie falls to 1-3. Tough day at the office for Prelip. Twins, second chance to try to get back to 500 for the first time since they were 12-12. They're now 27-29. Chicago is 28-27. They have secured at least a split of this series. Twins will need a victory tomorrow to split the series and leave town still just a half game back for second place in the division. As for tomorrow, or pardon me, time of game, 2 hours and 20 minutes, 14,796 paid to watch it. As for tomorrow, originally Taj Bradley was scheduled to start that one. Looks like the Twins may be making a change in that regard. Hopefully Gino will have news in terms of who will be starting that ballgame as part of the postgame download. We know Davis Martin will start. He has been absolutely brilliant, 7-1 with a 204. Davis Martin, right-hander out of Texas Tech, has been absolutely formidable all season long for the Chicago White Sox, and he will get the start to try to give the White Sox the series win. That game tomorrow comes your way at 1:10. We'll be on the air at 12:30. Quick turnaround, and we hope to see you right here for the Twins and the White Sox final game of the series. Twins fall by the final score tonight of 15-2. But the good news is there is more to come. It's the postgame download with Gino and Perk coming up on your home for Twins baseball.
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1: Here's the pitch. Swung on and lined into right field, and that's going to be a base hit. Martin up with it. They will send the lead runner, Grichuk. Grichuk will score easily. Run down between first and second. Grabbed by Bell. He throws it away, and that's going to allow another run to score. What a nightmare for the Minnesota Twins.
0: Not really sure what Josh Bell was doing there.
1: Utter disaster.
7: Yeah, that was part of a big five-run bottom of the fifth inning for the White Sox as they completely blew this one open at that point in time. That made it 8-1 in that frame. They go on coast to the 15-2 victory today. They banged out 18 hits. 15 of those were singles. But the 18 hits the Twins allowed today, a season high. And as Chris called right

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13: Hey, listen to this story. Google software engineer has been charged with insider trading courtesy of Polymarket. He allegedly earned $1.2 million by illegally trading contracts on Polymarket that allow people to bet on who would be revealed

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11: The Constitution was created to make states. In that sense, it was very successful because they got to the Pacific Ocean by hook or by crook and all sorts of means possible. They finally consolidated the country into 50 states. So in that sense, it did what it was intended to do, correct?
12: That's absolutely right, yeah. And in fact, it did it, and again, by hook or by crook, whether you think this is a good or a bad thing, it did it incredibly rapidly, much quicker than I think most people at the founding era would have imagined possible.
11: You also mentioned, like, the West was subsidized by the East, right? You talk about all the things they did to help civilize the West by building dams and roads and you know, subsidizing, you know, free giveaways of land and all those types of things, subsidized because they wanted to grow the country.
12: Well, that's more or less right. I'm not sure civilized is necessarily the right word, but the problem was this, that the original model, and that was evident in things like the Northwest Ordinance, the Land Ordinance of 1785 that are sort of laying out how this is going to work, was that all the federal government would have to do would be, whether through military power or through purchase, gain land cessions from Indians, the original owners of the land. And then once they had measured it and surveyed it, the people would come, right? That the farmland, the opportunities of Ohio, of Alabama, of whatever, were so rich

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11: 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Here is Cerro Gordo County Sheriff David Heverly with more.
12: 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Law enforcement will issue warnings until January 1st, 2026, after which fines of $100 plus fees will be assessed. If a violation causes serious injury, a court can impose additional fines and suspensions. Violations causing a death could face fines in excess of $1,000 and license suspension.
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4: From ABC News, I'm Dave Packer. Iran, according to state media, has sent over a memorandum on the terms of any potential peace deal with the U.S. But the memorandum doesn't mention anything about Iran's nuclear program. The document also states that Iran would continue to oversee the Strait of Hormuz. Reaction from the White House.
5: President Trump pushed back on Iran, claiming it would control traffic in the Strait of Hormuz, saying Wednesday,
6: international waters, nobody's going to control it. We're going to watch over it. We'll watch over it, but nobody's going to control it.
5: Iranian state media reported on a draft of a deal between the U.S. and Iran that would give Iran control over the strait in coordination with Oman, the president later threatening that regional ally.
6: Oman will behave just like everybody else, and we'll have to blow them up. They understand that. They'll be fine.
5: Karen Travers, ABC News, the White House.
4: A soaring number of Ebola cases in Central Africa. Here at home, the U.S. designating 4 airports to take passengers from the region. ABC's Faith Abube.
7: An internal email obtained by ABC News shows acting CDC Director Dr. Jay Bhattacharya urging employees to volunteer to screen Americans returning from Ebola hot zones for possible signs of the virus. The U.S. is one of several countries tightening travel restrictions amid the rapidly growing outbreak.
4: The recovery for victims in the deadly factory accident in Washington state continues. 9 people remain unaccounted for after a massive chemical tank holding a highly corrosive liquid imploded and collapsed Tuesday. Washington State Governor Bob Ferguson.
8: We're bracing ourselves for this being the deadliest industrial tragedy in modern Washington state history.
4: 2 people are confirmed dead. The Justice Department has launched a criminal investigation into E. Jean Carroll, the former magazine columnist who accused President Trump of sexual assault, according to multiple sources familiar with the matter. Ms. Carroll won a $5 million civil judgment, which the president asked the Supreme Court to overturn last November. You're listening to ABC News.
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4: The American Cancer Society has issued new colon cancer screening guidelines.
13: The new screening guidelines for colon cancer include new advanced stool tests and the first ever inclusion of blood tests. The American Cancer Society making the changes and adding options to reach more than 20 million Americans, or one in three eligible adults, who haven't received advised screenings. The tools, in addition to imaging techniques including colonoscopies, Cologuard Plus gets added to the old Cologuard, and a new type of test called ColoSense that uses a different technology is an option. The ACS says colorectal cancer is now the top cancer killer of adults under the age of 50. Michelle Franzen, ABC News.
4: Green Bay coach Matt LaFleur says no decision's been made on the future of Josh Jacobs, who was arrested on domestic abuse allegations.
14: I'm going to stick with the statement that we put out as an organization and just let the process play out.
4: Jacobs was released from jail Wednesday. His attorney denies wrongdoing. The Major League Baseball Players Association has made its first formal proposal in collective bargaining talks with the MLB. It includes an overhaul to revenue sharing, nearly doubling the minimum salary, and expanded free agency. The league is expected to formally counter Thursday. The current contract expires December 1st. A lockout is anticipated. Brazil's government says it'll invest $75 million in a highway cutting through the Amazon rainforest, which environmentalists worry will accelerate deforestation. Dave Packer, ABC News.
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3: Hey, Twins territory, it's Chris Atterbury. If the first two games in Chicago are any indication, tonight should be another dandy. You won't want to miss it. Connor Prelip's going to pitch for the Twins against righty David Sandlin, who will be making his Major League debut for the White Sox. Teams have split the first two in nail-biters, and the winner today will have a leg up and earn at least a split of a four-game series. We're on the air at 6 o'clock, 6:40 first pitch. 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

0: that's going to do it for us. Thanks to John Bolton for checking in earlier in the night. I don't know where the 3 hours goes. Our executive director is Alex Hinton. He keeps us on track. Our engineer tonight is Richard Good. I'm Brett Milhaven. That's the team. This is America at Night on Westwood One. We'll see you tomorrow.
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8: From ABC News, I'm Dave Packer. New U.S. airstrikes on Iran. SETCOM says forces shot down 4 Iranian attack drones posing a threat to the Strait of Hormuz, as well as an Iranian ground station that was about to launch a 5th drone. This after Iran state media said it sent over a new proposal for a peace deal, but there's nothing in it about Iran's nuclear program, and it says Iran would continue to oversee the Strait of Hormuz. ABC's Rachel Scott asked President Trump about it during his Wednesday cabinet meeting.
9: Would you accept?
10: President Trump insists Iran is negotiating on fumes, rejecting the regime's demands to take control over the Strait of Hormuz in coordination with Oman.
11: Nobody's going to control it. We're going to watch over it. We'll watch over it, but nobody's going to control it.
10: The president even threatening that key U.S. ally in the Middle East.
11: Then Oman will behave just like everybody else, and we'll have to blow them up. They understand that. They'll be fine.
8: A delicate recovery effort to find 9 missing employees after a deadly chemical tank rupture in Longview, Washington State at a paper mill. ABC's Melissa Adon is there.
12: The EPA is here on the ground in Longview investigating the potential impacts to the air and water quality. This as the National Guard has been activated and a federal investigation is underway as this recovery effort painfully continues.
8: 2 people are confirmed dead. Homeland Security Secretary Mark Wayne Mullen says his department's considering cutting customs and border protection staffing at so-called sanctuary city airports.
13: This would include airports like JFK, LAX, San Francisco, Denver, some of the most major population centers. And this is just 2 weeks from the start of the World Cup when the country will see a massive influx of international travelers coming in. This would essentially stall any efforts to process people coming in from countries outside of the U.S.
8: ABC's Alex Mallon. Former U.S. Attorney General Pam Bondi revealing she's battling thyroid cancer. Bondi undergoing treatment. You're listening to ABC News.
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15: Europe is in the grips of an early heat wave. Temperatures reaching into the 90s. At the Eiffel Tower, American Jose Abrego chose an unconventional cooling option.
16: Well, champagne's a really good way to deal with the heat, but also we're from Los Angeles, so we're used to the hot weather.
15: The UK Health Security Agency issued an amber health alert for large parts of the country through Thursday. With just weeks until the World Cup, the only member of its national soccer team based in Haiti is awaiting a U.S. visa.
17: Wodenski Pierre, a defensive midfielder, plays for Violette AC in Haiti's gang-besieged capital, Port-au-Prince. The other 25 players in the squad play outside the country. U.S. visas for Pierre and some other Haitian soccer officials have yet to come through. The Trump administration's expanded travel restrictions. Haiti opens World Cup play June 13th in Foxborough, Massachusetts against Scotland. It's only Haiti's second World Cup appearance. A Haitian soccer spokesperson says there is soccer in Haiti, that it is a country that wants to live.
15: ABC's Chuck Severton. A tourist from Washington has pleaded not guilty to harassment and other charges for allegedly throwing a rock at an endangered Hawaiian monk seal. A judge ordered the man to stay away from beaches and marine wildlife while in Hawaii. Three-time Super Bowl champion Travis Kelce has purchased a minority share of the Cleveland Guardians. The Cleveland Heights native bought a small share of David Blitzer's 35% stake. Dave Packer, ABC News.
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1: Lows dip down to about 59 overnight under mainly clear skies. Easterly winds around 5 miles per hour. Sunshine mixed with clouds at times. Thursday, daytime highs approaching 84. Mainly cloudy skies expected. Thursday night, lows up a lot around 55. Sunshine mixed with clouds at times. Friday, with daytime highs approaching 83. 84, Saturday. That's the weatherology forecast for AM 1300 KGLO. Currently, it's 64 degrees.
2: So that's where Coast to Coast AM comes in and George Norrie comes in. Because you're going to have people on here that will give the government investigators an idea where to look, how to look, and what to look for. So it really does a lot of validation of the history of this show. And this is a huge step forward to getting to the truth. Because for the first time, we have the U.S. government admitting that there's something to this. Really admitting there's something. And that's the big step for all of us.
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5: 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You know, the audience really loves it.
4: Paul Pena's Jet Airliner was in the top 10 in July of '77.

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1: George Norrie here, and join us on our next program with L.A. Marzulli as we discuss his life-changing near-death experience. And then investigative reporter Cheryl Jones brings us the world of petroglyphs right here on Coast to Coast AM.
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0: Comes home, he's not very relaxed. Almost anything will set off an argument. My sister is a psychiatrist. Even though my husband is too successful to be an alcoholic, she told me that I should try Al-Anon family groups. 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I was surprised at how quickly I was able to benefit from Al-Anon. 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You might be surprised at what you could learn in an Al-Anon family group meeting from people just like you. 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

0: Lows around 59. Overnight, under partly cloudy skies, winds out of the east, 5 to 10 miles per hour. Thursday, 84. Mainly cloudy skies expected. Thursday night, lows dip down to about 56. Dry with temperatures above average. Friday and Saturday, and highs in the low 80s. Looking further out, 82, Sunday, 82, Monday, and 81 on Tuesday. That's the weatherology forecast for AM 1300 KGLO. Right now, it's 64 degrees.
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1: Lows around 59, overnight under partly cloudy skies, winds out of the east, 5 to 10 miles per hour. Thursday, 84. Mainly cloudy skies expected. Thursday night, lows dip down to about 56. Dry with temperatures above average, Friday and Saturday, and highs in the low 80s. Looking further out, 82, Sunday, 82, Monday, and 81 on Tuesday. That's the weatherology forecast for AM 1300 KGLO. Right now, it's 61 degrees.
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0: 26 after. America in the Morning continues. On the same day that the White House announced that Pam Bondi would be joining a newly formed advisory committee, an ethics group filed a complaint alleging misconduct during her time as Attorney General. And just days before she's expected to sit before the House Oversight Committee regarding the Epstein files, the former AG announced she's undergoing cancer treatments. Correspondent Clayton Neville reports.
1: Former Attorney General Pam Bondi reportedly sent a text message to CBS News saying she was diagnosed with thyroid cancer after she left the Department of Justice last month. She said she had a recent surgery to treat the cancer. This as Bondi has plans to stay involved in the Trump administration. There are reports that she's been chosen to serve on a presidential advisory commission focused on AI policy. Vice President J.D. Vance called Bondi an enormously valuable asset to the president's team. She was fired April 2nd and replaced by Deputy Attorney General Todd Blanche. I'm Clayton Neville.
0: The Justice Department is conducting a criminal investigation into whether author E. Jean Carroll committed perjury in connection with her civil lawsuits against President Trump. In her first lawsuit, Carroll accused Trump of defamation when he insulted her and denied raping her in a department store dressing room in the 1990s. Carroll later accused Trump of sexually abusing her in a separate lawsuit. Trump has denied the allegations and said he never met Carroll. Federal juries in both cases found in favor of Carroll, awarding her $83 million in the defamation case and $5 million in the sexual abuse case. The Wall Street Journal is reporting that the DOJ is looking into a 2022 deposition in which Carroll said no one was paying her legal fees for her defamation lawsuit. America in the Morning for Thursday, May 28th, 2026 is produced by Jeff McKay. I'm John Trout. This is Westwood One.
2: Hello, everyone. I'm Mark Dorenkamp with Agribusiness News on Brownfield. A market analyst says Argentina's plan to reduce export taxes could put U.S. ag commodities at a competitive disadvantage. Mark Rosenbaum with Terrain says the country will gradually reduce its levies on corn and soybeans through 2028.
3: An Argentina farmer would see a bit higher price domestically, which probably incentivizes a bit of an area response, which is probably going to push down global prices for those products a bit. I think would be the primary effect on U.S. producers is a bit lower global prices because of the extra supply.
2: And spring planting has wrapped up for South Central Iowa farmer Steve Kuiper.
4: We got some spots we may go patch in a little bit where we've had maybe some ground out areas or eroded areas to be determined a little bit. We want to kind of wait and see.
2: He says soybean emergence has been slow. Mark Dorenkamp, Brownfield.
5: From sunrise in the fields to late nights in the barn, agriculture never stops, and neither does Brownfield Ag News. 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
0: This is America in the Morning from Westwood One. Coming up this half hour.
1: Let the campaigning for November begin in Texas. I'm Clayton Neville.
9: Ron DeSantis is pushing a major property tax overhaul that could eliminate taxes for millions of Florida homeowners. I'm Sue Aller.
10: The U.S. will need years to replenish three advanced weapons systems used in the Iran war. Sagar, Meghani, Washington.
11: FAA demands investigation of SpaceX. I'm the new old tech guy, Chuck Palm.
12: Who will be performing at the Great American State Fair in Washington this summer? I'm Kevin Carr.
13: Matthew Perry's assistant gets more than 3 years in prison for his central role in the actor's ketamine death. I'm Haya Pinjwani.
0: Back after these messages.
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0: Good morning. We have a mostly clear sky here at Radio Park and 63 degrees. Here's a look at local news this hour from the KGLO Newsroom. I'm Bob Fisher reporting. 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Primary election voters in Sarasota County are being reminded to return requested absentee ballots as well as an opportunity to vote on Saturday. The Sarasota County Auditor's Office says as of yesterday, 38 of the 115 absentee ballots requested in Sarasota County have not yet been returned. Absentee ballots must be received by 8 p.m. on election night to be considered on time to be counted. A voter may personally deliver or mail a voted absentee ballot to the County Auditor's Office or put it in the ballot drop box located on the south side of the courthouse. The County Auditor's Office will be open on Saturday from 8 a.m. to 4:30 p.m. for absentee voting for the primary election. Regular courthouse hours are 8 a.m. to 4:30 p.m. and a voter may cast an absentee ballot in person on any regular business day prior to the election. For more information, you can contact the Sarasota County Auditor's Office at 641-421-3041 or you can look online at sarasota.gov/auditor. Adam Steen, one of the five Republicans running for governor, says his campaign is focusing on likely voters who have not yet decided how to vote in Tuesday's primary. Steen has started running campaign ads on TV and is in the midst of a 36-stop tour of the state in the final 2 weeks of the primary campaign.
1: I can tell you right now that I go home every night and I lay my head down knowing I've kept my integrity, I didn't bend my morals, I didn't compromise my values, and I am at absolute peace that we've done everything we've known how to do, and we're leaving it all on the field. That's how I roll, and I'm not looking back.
0: Steen says there's plenty of ways to cut in government budgets at the local and state level, particularly in the contracts for purchasing services and supplies. Iowa Democratic Party officials are asking national party leaders to restore their Iowa caucuses to first-in-the-nation status. And former Iowa Democratic Party Chair Scott Brennan, who is a member of the Democratic National Committee, says the party's decision about the 2028 presidential campaign calendar should be made after the November election.
2: Iowa is very competitive this cycle. Our governor's race is a toss-up. Three out of our four congressional seats are fully in play, and we also have a strong chance to send an Iowa Democratic senator to Washington. That is why this committee should also consider holding off making a decision about the calendar until after the midterms. Shame on us if we negatively impact any races in any of the applicant states.
0: I was among a dozen states competing for early slots in the Democratic Party's 2028 presidential nominating process. Brennan made the pitch yesterday to the Democratic National Committee's Rules and Bylaws Committee. One member of that panel said he did not understand how the changes Iowa Democrats are making in the 2028 caucuses would avoid what happened in 2020, when the full results are not available on caucus night. Iowa Democrats say all presidential preferences in their 2028 caucuses will be written on paper, so no more standing in groups and doing complicated math to determine a winner. Plus, people who cannot attend on caucus night would have an option to cast a preference card early by the mail. The Iowa Democrats did a trial run of that mail-in process for their 2024 caucuses. Governor Kim Reynolds has approved a new state tax on vaping products, including nicotine pouches, and each year $3 million in that new tax revenue will go toward pediatric cancer research at the University of Iowa. Reynolds held a bill signing ceremony at the Stead Children's Hospital on the campus in Iowa City. She was joined by a group of parents who started lobbying for the state funding of pediatric cancer research after they spent month after month at the hospital with their children who were undergoing cancer treatments mainly designed for adults.
3: By standing up for all the children of our state, you've honored your loved ones in the greatest way possible, and your advocacy is turning awareness into action as Iowa now commits $3 million each year to the cause you've so effectively championed. As governor, even more so, as the wife of someone living with cancer, I could not be more grateful.
0: Kevin Reynolds was diagnosed with lung cancer nearly 3 years ago, and he's been taking a new type of medication that has put his cancer in remission. Now, the tax on vapes doesn't go into effect until July 1st, so it may be a while before the $3 million is accumulated. So legislators set aside $3 million in a separate bill to ensure the University of Iowa's research into childhood cancers can begin this summer. Iowa Senator Joni Ernst says it has not been an easy task trying to get a bill allowing year-round sales of E15 gas passed. She says we're getting a lot of resistance in the Senate. It's not a Republican versus Democrat issue. It's most certainly an oil refinery versus ethanol producer issue. The Republican for Red Oaks says the bill is needed to help farmers.
4: we must see E15 done this year. Our farmers really need this. We want to make sure that consumers are seeing lower prices at the pump, and we can do that with ethanol.
0: The U.S. House recently passed its bill to allow E15 to be sold year-round in every state. A plea change hearing has been scheduled for a Clarion man accused of multiple accounts of sexual abuse. 24-year-old Herbert Gomez-Gomez was charged with 2 counts of secondary sexual abuse, a Class B felony, and 1 count of third-degree sexual abuse, a Class C felony, 1 count of lascivious acts of the child, a Class C felony, and 2 counts of incest, a Class D felony. Criminal complaints found at Wright County District Court state that Gomez-Gomez sexually assaulted an Eagle Grove woman multiple times over a 2.5-year span, the most recent assault taking place in September 2024. Gomez-Gomez is also accused of multiple instances of child sexual abuse in Eagle Grove in 2016. A trial for Gomez-Gomez is originally scheduled to start Tuesday in Wright County District Court, or Wednesday, actually, in Wright County District Court. By Cora Kachua, plea change hearing has now been scheduled for July 8th. More people than are charged in a fight and shooting at the Iowa City Pedestrian Mall on April 19th. Darn Danielson with more.
5: Police have charged 17-year-old Kamari Dozier with 5 counts of attempted murder. He allegedly supplied the gun that 17-year-old Damarian Jones used to fire into a crowd after a large fight at the Ped Mall. Both are from Cedar Rapids. 5 people were injured, and Jones was charged with 5 counts of attempted murder along with other charges. 18-year-old Isaiah Bates of Cedar Rapids is charged with rioting and obstruction for allegedly helping Jones to get out of town after the shooting. 2 juveniles and 11 other people in their teens and 20s from Cedar Rapids, Marion, Dubuque, and Burlington were also charged with rioting in connection with the fight. Radio Iowa, I'm Dar Danielson.
0: Well, with the temperatures warming up, it's starting to feel like summertime, and many Iowans are firing up their backyard grills. Barrett Nelson is an economist for the American Farm Bureau Federation and says despite higher prices at the grocery store, beef is the centerpiece for most Iowa cookouts. The poultry and pork prices are beginning to catch up.
6: These record high prices from historically tight cattle supplies is continuing to bring challenges for both consumers and farmers and ranchers. Pork is offering some relative value and price stability. Chicken stands out as the most accessible protein option.
0: And supermarkets stocked up on meats for grilling just before the Memorial Day holiday, and any products that would have sold are likely now on sale. The USDA is forecasting a rise in U.S. consumption of beef, pork, and chicken in 2026. Several hundred firefighters, law enforcement officers, EMS crews, and other first responders from all across the nation will be gathering in Iowa City later this week for a conference designed to decrease their levels of stress and burnout. Dan Clay is the dean of the University of Iowa's College of Education and says the 4-day event is called the 2026 Mental Wellness Symposium, hosted by the U of I and the First Responders Center for Excellence. He said the conference helps first responders identify healthy habits and resilience building. One of the most important things for first responders is really good sleep and good nutrition. Clay says the goal is to help emergency workers use evidence-based strategies as tools to navigate the challenges of the job and to protect their long-term well-being.
7: We'll focus on things like sleep and good nutrition, but also helping them to identify when I'm having stress, is that normal stress? Is this more stress than normal? Is it interfering with my ability to live my life successfully and happily? And if that happens, where, when, and how do I get some help?
0: The conference runs May 31st through June 3rd at the U of I's Iowa Memorial Union. That's a look at local news this hour. For the KGLO Newsroom, I'm Bob Fisher reporting. 614, we'll take a look at weather next.
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6: .618 here on KGLO as we take a look at the weather situation at this time, as we will see skies be partly cloudy for the rest of the day. A high of 84, winds on the east at 8 to 15. Tonight mostly cloudy, a low of 56. Winds of the southeast at 5 to 10. Cloudy with a few peaks of sun tomorrow with a high of 82. Southeast winds at 5 to 10. Friday night, cloudy, a low of 57. Mostly cloudy on Saturday with a high of 82. Saturday night, mostly cloudy, a low of 55. Sunday, partly cloudy with a high of 82. Slight chance for scattered storms, only about a 20 to 30% chance of those coming up on Sunday night, a low of 56. Monday, partly cloudy with a high of 82. Partly cloudy on Monday night, a low of 54. Tuesday, mostly sunny with a high of 81. Tuesday, mostly clear, a low of 53. Wednesday, mostly sunny with a high of 81. Looking around the north central Iowa this hour, we have partly to mostly clear skies as temperatures range from 59 in Hampton to 61 in Estherville. It is 63 in Fort Dodge, 64 this hour at Charles City, Algona, Forest City, and Webster City. It is 66 in Clarion, 67 in Iowa Falls. In Mason City, at east wind at 8, relative humidity at 90%. The barometric pressure is on the rise at 30.12 inches. Partly cloudy skies here at Radio Park and 63 degrees. Here at your hometown news station, AM 1300 KGLO. Coming up, we'll look back at how things turned out with the livestock numbers yesterday and the farm market numbers here from Brownfield. And then coming up at 6:25, Wall Street Now from ABC, the Iowa Business Report, as well as the Success Journal, all coming up here on KGLO.
7: Soybeans were mixed, corn was lower, cattle were up, hogs were mostly higher. Hello, I'm Megan Grebner with your commodity market update on Brownfield. Signs devotion to innovation means farmers can count on them to provide the best products, get higher yields, and more profitability. Sign has yield. Soybeans were mixed on spread trade. Soybean meal was mostly higher Wednesday. Bean oil was also up. Soybeans are about 80% planted, according to the USDA. July beans were down 3/4 at 11.85 and a quarter. August beans down 1/4 at 11.84 and 3/4. Corn was lower on fund and technical selling. The market has been watching for any news on peace talks between the U.S. and Iran. More than 85% of the U.S. corn crop is planted, and the trade is largely focusing on weather. July corn was down a nickel at 452.5. September corn down 4.5 at 459.75. The wheat complex was mixed mostly lower. U.S. wheat remains priced above its global competitors, putting it at a disadvantage. While there has been some much-needed rain in the plains, It's likely too late to benefit this year's winter wheat crop, which is 44% poor to very poor. In Chicago, July wheat was down 13 at 622.5. September wheat down 12.5 at 635.75. In Kansas City, July wheat was down 6.5 at 669.75. And in Minneapolis, July wheat was down 11.5 at 680.25. Live and feeder cattle were up sharply on oversold signals ahead of widespread direct business. Boxed beef was also sharply higher during the session. June live cattle were up 320 at 251.42. August live's up 335 at 242.50. August feeders were up 517 at 354.62. Hogs were mixed mostly higher, also oversold. June lean hogs up $1.47 at 97.60. July lean hogs were up $2 at 102.12. We'll look at closing cash numbers on Brownfield coming up.
8: Atticus, your ally in agriculture. Atticus delivers battle-tested chemistries and the know-how to make them count. With input costs under scrutiny, farmers are trying to be flexible, but there are areas where they shouldn't cut corners. Atticus area business manager John Finiseth says growers should think about pesticide applications as an investment.
9: Pesticide application isn't a cost per acre. It's a wager on protecting yield and quality. Like any investment, it should have an expected return, a level of risk, and a timing component. Atticus offers a wide range of insecticides to help lower the cost per acre while keeping the same level of protection with products like Battalion 2EC and Zara SC.
8: Finiseth says the instinct to trim pesticide costs is understandable.
9: But agronomy data shows that there are smart cuts and dangerous cuts. The difference comes down to whether you're reducing unnecessary inputs versus removing protection where risk is real.
8: Find your Atticus rep at atticus.com.
7: Quiet day for direct cash cattle trade activity. Bids and asking prices didn't surface. The USDA did report a very light trade in Iowa at $256, but that wasn't enough to provide an accurate price trend for the week. The bulk of the week's trade's likely going to take place sometime Thursday or Friday. Box beef closed mixed with solid and light demand for heavy offerings. Choice up $1.82 at $394.72. Select was $1 lower at $389.29. Estimated cattle slaughter was 110,000 head. Cash hogs had no comparison. There was a solid negotiated run. Barrows and gilts at the National Daily Direct had a base range of $88 to $95 and a weighted average of $94.64. Prices at the regional direct markets were not reported due to confidentiality. Pork values closed lower, down 50 cents at $98.35. Picnics, ribs, loins, and butts were all lower, while hams and bellies were higher. And estimated hog slaughter was 475,000 head. I'm Megan Grabner
10: from Nitrogen.
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13: From ABC News, Wall Street Now. Stock futures slipped overnight, but that followed a day in which all three major averages scored new record highs. The Dow Jones rose 183 points Wednesday to close at 50,644. The Standard & Poor's and NASDAQ Composite each added less than 0.1%. Federal health officials say that around 8% of Americans went without health insurance last year, on par with recent years. But industry experts say that may rise as Trump administration changes to Medicaid and the Affordable Care Act take hold. There's more controversy involving prediction markets. Federal prosecutors have charged a Google employee with fraud, alleging that information security engineer Michelle Spagnuolo made over $1 million in bets on Polymarket that singer David would be Google's most searched person in 2025. Prosecutors say Spagnuolo used confidential year-end search data and already knew the answer when he placed his bets. Jim Ryan, ABC News.
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4: This is the Iowa Business Report Thursday edition, presented by Iowa History Journal. The May-June issue features a cover story on America 250 in Iowa. 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Concerns have been raised about the creation of data centers and the resultant drain on local resources. Pete Sepp of the National Taxpayers Union told me that done correctly, those data centers can boost local economies and infrastructure.
19: We have found that if the policy parameters are set right, the data center boom can definitely benefit rather than cost taxpayers. And there are many examples of how it is done right. For one thing, you have to look at the upfront contribution of data centers toward a tax base. If you have a good welcoming climate for taxes that says to all kinds of business, we would like to have you here, you're already ahead of the game. Iowa has the second largest number per resident of data centers in the entire country. Large industrial customers come in and need upgrades to the existing power grid to plug into it, and they end up financing improvements that have also been needed for decades, but the local utilities have been reluctant to pass along the cost to residents.
4: More online at the National Taxpayers Union website, ntu.org. The Iowa Business Report is presented today by Iowa History Journal. 6 issues a year filled with stories of Iowa's amazing past. More at iowahistoryjournal.com. I'm Jeff Stein for the Iowa Business Report.
6: 6:30 here at KGLO as partly cloudy sky, 63 today, 66 or 63 currently, 84 for a high today, 56 for a low tonight, high 82 tomorrow. We'll take a further look at the forecast. CBS or ABC News update coming up here at just a couple of seconds. We'll have the Ag Law and Tax Report as well. Then we'll take a look at the weather. Then we have agriculture information coming our way after that here on KGLO.
20: ABC News, I'm Sherry Preston. The U.S. military this morning is calling it an egregious ceasefire violation. Missiles intercepted by Kuwait, launched by Iran. Worries about the state of the ceasefire, sending oil

0: prices up again in early morning trading. Sources tell ABC News the Justice Department is now investigating E. Jean Carroll, the woman who accused President Trump of sexual assault and won a $5 million civil judgment against him. Here's ABC's Alex Mallon.
1: It's unclear what precedent there is for the Justice Department getting involved in a civil deposition that does not relate in any way to a statement that's related to federal law enforcement. Again, the Justice Department was in no way at any point involved in this lawsuit that was brought by E. Jean Carroll until President Trump sought to have the case dismissed.
0: Nine people are still unaccounted for and presumed dead after the rupture of a chemical tank in Washington state. Two people are confirmed dead. This is ABC News.
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3: If your farm trust incurs a significant operating loss due to crop failure or equipment costs, the IRS can completely disallow that deduction unless the trust materially participates in the farming operation. The challenge is that a trust is a legal entity, but material participation is tied to personal conduct. The IRS evaluates whether a trust materially participates based strictly on the activities of the trustee and their fiduciary capacity. Consider a common scenario. A trust holds a family farm, and the trustee is an adult child who lives off-farm or works another full-time job. If that trustee merely reviews financial reports, signs annual contracts, and leaves daily operations to a hired farm manager, the IRS will likely classify the farm as a passive activity. Merely acting as an investor doesn't count. To survive an audit, the trustee must remain the primary decision maker and actively perform regular, continuous, and substantial work, either in the capacity as a trustee or, according to some courts, as an employee. The key is to document every hour spent managing the farm. Without proof of active management, your trust's farm losses could be denied. This has been the Agricultural Law and Tax Report. I'm Roger McGowan.
5: 6:33 here at KGLO as we take a look at the weather forecast as we are a couple of moments away from the Iowa Agribusiness News from Brownfield as Mark Dornkamp will be in for us here to give us the news there, as well as Helena McNamee, our KGLO Farm Director, will be with us here to talk about the KGLO Farm News here at about 6, a little bit after 6:40 with that. And then, of course, we'll have local sports at 6:50, leading us up to ABC News at 7 o'clock, and at 7:05, the KGLO Morning News. But the forecast for today calls for partly cloudy, a high of 84, winds out of the east at 8 to 15. Mostly cloudy tonight, 56 for a low. Southeast winds at 5 to 10. Mostly cloudy with a high of 82 tomorrow. 57 for a low of tomorrow night under a cloudy sky. Saturday, mostly cloudy with a high of 82. Mostly cloudy with a low of 55 Saturday night. Sunday's high of 82. Might see some scattered storms. That's the only mention of any precipitation in the forecast on Sunday night. About a 25% chance. Otherwise, mostly cloudy, low of 56. Partly cloudy on Monday with a high of 82. Tuesday, mostly sunny with a high of 81. Wednesday, mostly sunny with a high of 81. Partly cloudy currently and 63 here at KGLO.
6: Argentine tax cut. Hello, everyone. I'm Mark Dornkamp with Agribusiness News on Brownfield. 100 years ago, our founders had a vision that transformed the future of agriculture, and we've been innovating ever since. See how it all started at pioneer.com/100. A grains and oilseeds analyst says Argentina's plan to reduce export taxes could put U.S. ag commodities at a competitive disadvantage. Mark Rosenbaum with Terrain says the country will gradually reduce its levies on corn and soybeans through 2028.
7: An Argentina farmer would see a bit higher price domestically, which probably incentivizes a bit of an area response, which is probably going to push down global prices for those products a bit. I think will be the primary effect on U.S. producers is a bit lower global prices because of the extra supply.
6: He tells Brownfield it's unclear if the tax cuts will stay in place beyond 2028 when Argentina holds elections and a change in leadership could shift policy. The proposed move of two of the nation's most important seed banks is drawing criticism. Brownfield's Jared White has more.
8: Dr. Lisa Ainsworth with the University of Illinois says the USDA's proposed move of the Maize Genetics Cooperation Stock Center and the National Soybean Germplasm Collection puts irreplaceable, invaluable research materials at risk.
9: Send those seeds out to breeders to develop new soybean lines.
8: Dr. Vivian Bernaw with Seed Savers Exchange agrees and says no clear reason has been given for moving the Maize Center to Ames, Iowa, and the Soybean Collection to Columbia, Missouri.
10: It puts the germplasm itself at risk when they're looking towards moving those seeds hundreds of miles to new facilities that don't even actually exist yet.
8: The USDA says the proposal aligns with the organization's streamlining and restructuring under the Trump administration. No clear timeline has been established for the proposed move. I'm Jared White for Brownfield.
6: Spring planting has wrapped up for South Central Iowa farmer Steve Kuiper.
11: We got some spots that we may go patch in a little bit where we've had maybe some ground out areas or eroded areas to be determined a little bit. We want to kind of wait and see.
6: He tells Brownfield soybean emergence has been slow.
11: And I think everybody's kind of struggled with that this year. You know, soybeans just seem to be struggling to break through the crust and come up. They're emerging over a 10-day period of time sometimes. It's a different year, different climate conditions, different soil conditions.
6: And the CEO of the Minnesota Soybean Growers Association says he's encouraged by recent moisture. Tom Salinica tells Brownfield rain fell over areas that needed it during the past week.
12: I was driving across the state last week on Thursday, couldn't believe the dust storms that I went through. But all of that has now healed and things are starting to look really, really good.
6: He says additional moisture would be welcome. I'm Mark Dorenkamp with Brownfield Ag News.
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0: I'm Helena McNamee, and it's time for your Connoisseur Media Ag Update. Between Washington, D.C. and the State House here in Iowa, in recent weeks, a lot of decisions and news have been announced that either impact or directly involve the agriculture industry. Joining me today for a legislative update is the Iowa Secretary of Agriculture, Mike Naig. Mike, thanks so much for taking the time to talk with us today.
1: You bet. Always great to visit.
2: So like I said, a lot of things have been going on legislatively over the last couple of weeks. Let's start out with the Farm Act and the Farm to Faucet Water Bill. Can you tell us a little bit about those?
1: Yeah, you bet. You know, it was a good legislative session for agriculture. Well, really, you know, there's many things that affect all Iowans, and including agriculture. Certainly property tax reform was one of those that we heard loud and clear that folks wanted to see some change there. And there's now implementing a cap on the growth of local revenue. And so that's important for everybody, and certainly important for agriculture. The Farm Act was one that was specific to agriculture and farming in that we had never had a comprehensive sort of, you can call it basically an Iowa farm bill. And this was something that we worked on last year after the last legislative session in the interim, really visiting with a lot of folks, touring, having lots of roundtables, identifying these legislative initiatives that we could put into that bill. And I introduced that bill this year. That's something that I do get to do. I get to introduce a bill. I don't vote on it. I can't sign it into law, but I can introduce it. And we did that for the first time this year. We had overwhelming bipartisan support in both chambers for the Farm Act. You know, it had a variety of things that affected row crop, specialty crop, livestock producers, and really just all Iowans. Things like establishing permanently a farm-to-school purchasing program that, you know, couldn't think of a better way to have local, fresh, nutritious food being used in the state than with our kids in school lunch. Exempting sales tax on honeybees, helping to attract veterinarians to rural Iowa, helping to protect agritourism and clarify some zoning regulations around these farm-based businesses. You know, a variety of things, helping us better respond to foreign animal diseases. You know, just a real whole host of things. And the Farm Act was successful. And then the final one you mentioned, the Farm to Faucet Water Quality Initiative. And that was really at the end of session as we were getting into the budget time. You know, there was an opportunity that we identified and worked with the governor and legislative leaders to say, you know, we took some dollars that had been allocated to water quality, but they weren't being used for their original intent very well. And so we reallocated those to fund things that are working. And by that, I mean targeted conservation work in the watershed above or north of Des Moines. We're calling it the Greater Des Moines Watershed, but also investing in nitrate removal capacity in central Iowa with the Central Iowa Waterworks, and also creating a grant and loan program for smaller communities to invest in their drinking water, wastewater, and stormwater systems. The point being that if we're going to continue to ensure that Iowans have access to safe water, we need to work really, again, from the farm to the faucet and across that whole spectrum of infrastructure, work upstream, work downstream, work together. And I think that's the key.
0: And if anyone wanted to learn more about what all these bills and acts entail, how should they go about finding that information?
1: We have, a nice summary that our team did on our legislative priorities that folks can find at iowaagriculture.gov. But of course, the legislative website is always a great place to actually look at the exact legislation. But I would encourage folks to visit our website, and you can learn more about these water quality initiatives. So I would invite people to learn more. And whether you live in town or you live in the country or you farm or you don't farm, there's something that every Iowan can do to improve water quality.
0: And then moving on to the federal side of things, we've gotten big news about the farm bill and also about year-round E15 sales. Let's start with the farm bill, since that was the first thing to pass. So that is about to move over to the Senate. Tell us a little bit about what the farm bill entails, how it is affecting Iowa, and the fight it's about to have in the Senate.
1: Yeah, this is something that I would just don't mind telling you. It's been a source of frustration for a lot of us in agriculture and the ag community is the fact that we've been waiting a long time to get this farm bill across the finish line, that we're operating under a farm bill that was written in 2018, 2019. And, you know, there's a lot of things that have changed. That's an understatement, right? There's a lot of things that have changed since then. And that's why farm bills are supposed to be written every 5 years, because they need to reflect

0: the current times. And so, look, this has been overdue for a while. And every title of the Farm Bill matters to us, but there are some really important things like ensuring that crop insurance is there, rural development, conservation programs are all authorized by the Farm Bill. And so to have that kind of certainty that comes with a new Farm Bill is a good thing. Now the focus is getting it through the Senate.
1: And then the same can be said with E15, the year-round sales of E15. To me, it was a big surprise because it was something that also felt like it kept getting kicked down the road a bit. So tell me about your thoughts on that and how this can really help our Iowa farmers.
0: Oh, completely. You know, again, something that had brought a high level of frustration because we've been saying for the longest time, if you just put that bill on the floor, it'll pass. And sure enough, it did. So again, what we've got essentially in this country is the national kind of standard, if you will, or the national level of ethanol is about E10, 10% ethanol blend. And if we could get to a 15% blend, think of it, it's 50% more ethanol, which would grind more corn, create more demand for corn, which would help elevate prices for our farmers. But what we also know is that consumers save money at the pump when E15 is there. Last year alone, Iowans, we actually had 60% increase in the use of E15 last year alone. That saved Iowans $60 million in fueling costs because we all know that that E15 is 10, 15, maybe even 20 cents cheaper than the alternative at the pump. And so we see the benefit as consumers. We also see the benefit as farmers and agriculture because when this industry is strong, everybody benefits. So why not ensure that all Americans get a chance to do that? It's not a mandate, by the way. It just makes it available. It gives the opportunity for fuel marketers to offer it for sale. And what we know in Iowa is when it's available, people choose it. So again, now this has passed the House. Now it needs to, again, pass the Senate.
1: And of course, we will be keeping you all updated on all of those as news comes out. Again, that was Iowa Secretary of Agriculture Mike Nag. And with this Connoisseur Media Ag Update, I'm Helena McNamee.
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2: 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St. Ansgar finished 8th. At the Wally Boys State Golf Tournament, Newton on Wednesday, the Saints ended with a two-day total of 662. Boyden Hole won the 1A title with a score of 613. South Wetasheek was the runner-up with a 622. Hudson Sparrow had the highest finish for St. Ansgar, finishing in a time for 13th with 155. Cody Weaver of East Marshall was the medalist with a 136. Girls State Golf Tournaments begin today at four different locations across the state. At 1A, Newman is among the teams competing for a state title at the Cedar Point Golf Course in Boone. The other teams include BCLUW, Bishop Garrigan, Earlham, Easton Valley, Highland, Mount Air, South O'Brien, South Wetasheek, and Westwood. Among the individuals qualifying for the state tournament, non-qualifying teams are Macy Meyer of St. Ansgar and Zoe Thompson of North Butler. In 3A, Clear Lake qualified as a team, as well as Benton, Cedar Rapids, Xavier, Des Moines Christian, Dubuque, Waller, Gilbert, Lisbon, MOC Floyd Valley, Solon, and Williamsburg. Boys soccer regional semifinals last night. Clear Lake beat Vinton Schulzburg 1-0. They'll take on Gilbert in the regional final as Gilbert shut out South Tama County 7-0. 2A Region 1, it was Unity Christian over Hampton Dumont Cal 3-1. Dallas Center Grimes beat Mason City in 3A Region 2, 7-1. Girls regional quarterfinal soccer tonight, 1A Region 7. It's Clear Lake at Gunner Hayfield Ventura. And at Charles City is at Iowa Falls Alden. In 1A Region 5, it is Wright County at Carroll Kemper. Well, for the Minnesota Twins, it turned out to be a pretty lousy night last night at their third game of the road trip against the White Sox, four-game set. And let's get this update on what happened with Chris Atterbury.
4: Well, David Sandlin was making his major league debut, 25-year-old rookie. Second pitch as a big leaguer was whacked into the seats by Byron Buxton for Byron's 17th home run of the season. After that, Sandlin, all he did was retire the next 18 men he faced in order on a tidy 59 pitches, part of a stretch in which 21 consecutive Twins hitters were retired by the White Sox. In the meantime, Connor Prelip walked the leadoff man in the first, got away with it, but boy, the leadoff man was aboard in six of the next seven innings and scored all six times, including a two-run second on four singles, a leadoff walk that came home to roost in the third inning to make it 3-0. Then in the fifth inning, more trouble. A walk, a single, an RBI single by Randall Grichuk. Prelip wouldn't get out of the inning. Eric Orsi came on. He gave up a sac fly. He gave up a single. What else? To Tristan Peters. And then a play that really kind of summarized the evening it was for the Twins. Here's the pitch. Swung on and lined into right field, and that's going to be a base hit. Martin up with it. They will send the lead runner, Grichuk. Grichuk will score easily. Run down between first and second. Grabbed by Bell. He throws it away, and that's going to allow another run to score. What a nightmare for the Minnesota Twins.
5: Not really sure what Josh Bell was doing there.
4: Utter disaster. Yeah, just not a sharp game for the Minnesota Twins in any way, shape, or form. Nine men would bat in that five-run fifth. Nine White Sox came to the plate in a five-run seventh, a grand slam from Chase Mydroth. Munetaki Murakami hit an opposite field laser for his 20th home run of the year. All told, it just wasn't Minnesota's night. They fall 15-2 on your home for Twins baseball.
2: Series wraps up this afternoon with a 1:10 first pitch, 12:30 the pregame show here on KGLO. Then the Twins head off to Pittsburgh for a three-game set for the weekend. Friday night, 5:40 first pitch, 5:00 pregame. Saturday, 2:30 pregame, 3:05 the first pitch. Sunday starts with inside Twins at 11:30, the pregame at 12, and 12:35 for the first pitch, all here on KGLO. And the Twins will host the White Sox for three. To start next week, of course, we have that KGLO bus trip coming up on Wednesday next week. And you can stop by here at Radio Park during business hours to purchase your tickets for that. High school baseball last night. Newman swept North Butler 19-0 and 19-1. Sedansky over Charles City 18-2. Central Springs over Osage 11-7. Forest City over Garden Heathfield Ventura 12-1. West Hancock over Eagle Grove 16-4. Lake Mills over Belmont Clemmy 12-2. North Union over North Iowa 7-6. And Don Bosco over Rockford 15-0 and 27-7. High school softball last night. Clear Lake picks up their second win of the season 13-5 over West Fork. It was Newman over North Butler 7-4. Nashville Plainfield over Northwood Kens at 6-4. Osage over Central Springs 10-0. Forest City over Garden Heathfield Ventura 13-11. Eagle Grove over West Hancock 10-0. Belmont Clevy over Lake Mills 8-0. And North Union over North Iowa 16-0. Iowa and UConn have announced they'll begin a home and home women's basketball series next season. Iowa will travel to UConn for a November 8th game and stores are Hartford. The Huskies will play in Iowa City at Kerber Hawkeye Arena in the 2027-28 season on a date to be determined. UConn has won 7 of 11 all-time meetings. The team split the last two. The Hawks won 71-69 in the 2024 NCAA semifinals in Cleveland. And the Huskies won 90-64 in the Women's Champions Classic in New York this past December. Courtney Williams had 25 points and 7 assists. Natasha Howard added 22 points and 8 rebounds. The Minnesota Lynx beat the Atlanta Dream 96-81 last night in Minneapolis. Minnesota's lead was just 44-40 early in the third quarter before the team scored the next 13 points. The Lynx outscored the Dream 28-19 in the frame to make it 70-56. Rookie Olivia Miles completed a three-point play early in the fourth for a 77-60 lead. And Williams made a wide-open three with 3:04 left to extend it to 88-75. All five starters for Minnesota scored in double figures. Miles finishing with 16 points, 5 rebounds, and 8 assists. Nia Coffey scored 14. Kayla McBride had 12 for the Lynx, who are now 5-2. They had a season-high 26 assists on 40 made field goals. Two Iowa football players are home in Northwestern Iowa to support a community fundraiser. Defensive back Zach Lutburn, receiver Reese Vandersee will take part in the Hawks for Haney Community Tailgate. Proceeds from the event will support Touch of Hope at its community school in Haney. Lutmer and Vandersee both started at Central Line George Little Rock. Lutmer says it's an opportunity to give back while hosting children and families in need. And Bowling Green transfer Cameron Petaway is looking to carve out a role in the Iowa State backfield. The native of Michigan's coming off a freshman season at Bowling Green, but he rushed for 365 yards and had a pair of touchdown receptions. Petaway feels his versatility is his strength.
6: I'm like a slot back. I can do special teams, get on the pass game. I can just contribute in any way needed.
2: Petaway says under the new offensive coordinator Tyler Roll, the run game will be a priority.
6: Especially coming from the Lions, he knows how to use the running backs. He knows how it works. So as a running back, you hear that you're going to be used a lot in the run game. It's very nice, very good feeling that you can get the ball if you're producing, and then you can make plays happen.
2: Cyclones return to campus at the end of the week to prepare for summer workouts. Let's get the Twins wrap up their series in Chicago today. 1:10, first pitch, 12:30, the pregame show here on KGLO. 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And then at 8, after 8:30 this morning, we'll talk with Brian Pauley, the Mason City Parks and Recreation Director.
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8: From ABC News, I'm Sherry Preston. The U.S. military slamming Iran for violating a fragile ceasefire. Kuwait saying it came under attack from Iran in the latest flare-up, all of it threatening ongoing talks. ABC senior Washington correspondent Rachel Scott has more.
9: President Trump now claims Iran is negotiating on fumes, rejecting the regime's demands to take control over the Strait of Hormuz in coordination with Oman.
10: Would you accept a short-term deal that allows Iran and Oman to control the strait? And would they have to open it immediately, or would you be open to that happening over a period of time?
11: No, the strait's going to be open to everybody.
10: And who would control it?
11: International waters. Nobody's going to control it. We're going to watch over it. We'll watch over it, but nobody's going to control it.
8: Israel's Air Force carrying out strikes on a southern suburb of Beirut, where Israel's military has issued a warning for people to leave the area, all of it causing oil prices to be up again today. The Trump Justice Department now investigating the woman who filed and won a civil suit against the president on sexual assault charges.
9: Sources tell ABC News the investigation is allegedly centered around whether Carroll committed perjury during her civil lawsuits against Trump. Carroll was awarded a $5 million civil judgment in 2023 that found Trump liable for sexually abusing her in a department store dressing room in the mid-1990s and defaming her.
8: ABC's Mary Bruce. It's still too dangerous around that chemical tank in Washington State to search for the nine missing.
12: Images from inside the damage zone show a pile of contaminated gear roped off, all of it set to be destroyed. Fire boots covered in so-called white liquor, the toxic substance used in the paper-making process. More than 550,000 gallons of it spilled out when the tank ruptured early Tuesday. Two people have died. The nine workers still missing are now presumed dead.
8: That's ABC's Hannah Batah. 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
13: These statements have not been evaluated by the FDA. This product is not intended to diagnose, treat, cure, or prevent any disease.
8: Federal agents finding $40 million worth of gold bars inside the home of a former CIA official who's now believed to have lied about his past.
17: Federal agents say they raided the Virginia home of David Rush and uncovered more than 300 gold bars, along with millions of dollars in cash and dozens of luxury watches. Court documents describe Rush as a, quote, former senior executive service-level employee with a top-secret security clearance.
8: That's ABC's Olivia Rubin. Former First Lady Jill Biden is speaking out about the debate performance that eventually forced him to end his reelection campaign. ABC's Andrea Fuji has more on her interview with CBS News Sunday Morning.
18: Jill Biden opening up about her husband's infamous 2024 debate performance.
19: I was frightened because I had never, ever seen Joe like that before or since.
18: She says she feared her then 81-year-old husband was experiencing a medical condition.
19: I don't know what happened. I mean, as I watched it, I thought, oh, my God, he's having a stroke. And it scared me to death.
18: During the debate, Biden often paused, stuttered, and spoke incoherently.
8: Joe Biden is suing the Justice Department this week to block the release of the transcript interviews and thousands of hours of recordings with his ghostwriter for the memoir. The Justice Department obtained them during the investigation into Biden's classified materials case, which went nowhere. I'm Sherry Preston, ABC News.
20: 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Suddenly, a ticket doesn't seem so bad. That ticket, that was nothing. Click it. Don't risk it. 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
2: Mostly sunny skies and 66 degrees. Good morning. Here's a look at local news. It's the KGLO Morning News. 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In the news this morning, primary election voters in Circular County are being reminded to return requested absentee ballots as well as an opportunity to vote on Saturday. The Circular County Auditor's Office says as of yesterday morning, 38 of the 115 absentee ballots requested in Sergelo County have not yet been returned. Absentee ballots must be received by 8 p.m. on election night to be considered on time to be counted. A voter may personally deliver or mail a voted absentee ballot to the county auditor's office or put it in the ballot drop box located on the south side of the courthouse. County Auditor's Office will be open on Saturday from 8 a.m. to 4:30 p.m. for absentee voting for the primary election. Regular courthouse hours are 8 a.m. to 4:30 p.m., and a voter may cast an absentee ballot in person on any regular business day prior to the election. For more, you can contact the Sergelo County Auditor's Office at 641-421-3041 or look online at sergelo.gov/auditor. Adam Steen, one of the five Republicans running for governor, says his campaign is focusing on likely voters who have not yet decided how they'll vote in Tuesday's primary.
0: There's a ton of apathy. I think we'll probably see it in the voter turnout in the primary. And then job number one is to get more enthusiasm and excitement out there in the general. But there's still some that don't realize that Governor Reynolds isn't running again.
2: Steen has began running campaign ads on television and is in the midst of a 36-stop tour of the state in the final 2 weeks of the primary campaign.
0: I can tell you right now that I go home every night and I lay my head down knowing I've kept my integrity. I didn't bend my morals, I didn't compromise my values, and I am at absolute peace that we've done everything we've known how to do, and we're leaving it all on the field. That's how I roll, and I'm not looking back.
2: After a short stint as a professional baseball player, Steen worked in the business world, then became director of the Iowa Department of Administrative Services for 5 years.
0: You're looking at somebody who is ready to go. Operationally, I oversaw some of the largest projects the state has ever tried to accomplish. Just one of them is alignment. We took 37 agencies, we took it down to 16. We created efficiencies, we created money savings, and I'm telling you right now, what before I left, I wrote a list of other efficiencies.
2: Steen is praising the plan Governor Reynolds recently signed that limits most property tax growth in cities and counties to 2% a year. But Steen says he'd go farther.
0: We can cap things, but we got to talk about driving taxes lower by looking at how we're spending money.
2: Steen says there's still plenty of ways to cut in government budgets at the local and state level, particularly in the contracts for purchasing services and supplies. Iowa Democratic Party officials are asking national party leaders to restore their Iowa caucuses to first-in-the-nation status. And former Iowa Democratic Party Chair Scott Brennan, who's a member of the Democratic National Committee, says the party's decision about the 2028 presidential campaign calendar should be made after the November election.
21: Iowa is very competitive this cycle. Our governor's race is a toss-up. Three out of our four congressional seats are fully in play, and we also have a strong chance to send an Iowa Democratic senator to Washington. That is why this committee should also consider holding off making a decision about the calendar until after the midterms. Shame on us if we negatively impact any races in any of the applicant states.
2: Iowa's among a dozen states competing for early slots in the Democratic Party's 2028 presidential nominating process. Former Iowa Democratic Party Chair Ross Wilburn says compared to Illinois or Michigan, Iowa's a more affordable place to campaign. It's where candidates can reconnect with rural working-class voters.
22: It's critical for Democrats to campaign and invest in states like Iowa if we want to secure large, sustainable, nationwide majorities.
2: The Iowa Republican Party's caucuses were the first voting event of the 2024 presidential race. Wilburn says presidential candidates who may compete in the Iowa GOP's first-in-the-nation caucuses in 2028 are already visiting Iowa.
22: Democrats, we can't afford to continue to let Republicans have a spotlight and the megaphone in Iowa.
2: Wilburn and Brennan made their pitch on Wednesday to the Democratic National Committee's Rules and Bylaws Committee. One member of that panel said he did not understand how the changes Iowa Democrats are making in their 2028 caucuses would avoid what happened in 2020 when the full results were not available on caucus night. Iowa Democrats say all presidential preferences in their 2028 caucuses will be written on paper, so no more standing in groups and doing complicated math to determine a winner. Plus, people who cannot attend on caucus night would have an option to cast a preference card early by the mail. Iowa Democrats did a trial run of that mail-in process for their 2024 caucuses. Governor Kim Reynolds has approved a new state tax on vaping products, including nicotine pouches. And each year, $3 million of that new tax revenue will go toward pediatric cancer research at the University of Iowa.
23: We are going to sign this bill into law. How about that?
2: Yeah. Reynolds held a bill signing ceremony at the Stead Children's Hospital on the campus of Iowa City. She was joined by a group of parents who began lobbying for state funding of pediatric cancer research after they spent month after month at the hospital with their children who were undergoing cancer treatments mainly designed for adults.
23: By standing up for all the children of our state, you've honored your loved ones in the greatest way possible, and your advocacy is turning awareness into action as Iowa now commits $3 million each year to the cause you've so effectively championed. As governor, even more so, as the wife of someone living with cancer, I could not be more grateful.
2: Kevin Reynolds was diagnosed with lung cancer nearly 3 years ago, and he's taking a new type of medication that has put his cancer in remission. Scott Kaz and his family spent 6 months at the Children's Hospital in Iowa City in 2023 after his daughter Devin was diagnosed with leukemia. He thanked lawmakers for listening to parents like him.
1: We wanted to make a difference for other families that would have to go through this same journey that we went through.
2: Isabel Ireland Assigerty, a recent University of Iowa graduate, also lobbied for state funding of pediatric cancer research. At the age of 16, she was diagnosed with an extremely rare form of ovarian cancer. Their treatment was managed by University of Iowa doctors.
3: The children of Iowa are really lucky that there's a lot of people who care deeply about them and that the state of Iowa is taking today to commit to that responsibility to take care of them.
2: Dr. David Gordon is a pediatric oncologist at the University of Iowa Healthcare and says cancer is the leading cause of death in children.
4: Too many children don't respond to our therapies. Too many children relapse. Too many children suffer long-term side effects from therapy. We need to do better. And the important thing is we can do better, and that is why today matters so much.
2: Representative Ryan Weldon of Ankeny says Iowa's going on the offense.
5: Today, we're playing to win. For the researchers who need a committed partner, for the families who needed someone to answer the call, and for the children in the state who deserve every fighting chance we can give them.
2: The tax on vapes does not go into effect until July 1st, so it may be a while before $3 million is accumulated. So legislators set aside $3 million in a separate bill to ensure the University of Iowa's research into childhood cancers can begin this summer. KGLO News Time is 7:13. 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
2: 26 degrees as the KGLO Morning News continues here on your hometown news station, AM 1300 KGLO. Iowa Senator Joni Ernst says it has not been an easy task trying to get a bill allowing the year-round sales of E15 gasoline passed through the Senate.
25: We're getting a lot of resistance in the Senate. This is not a Republican versus Democrat issue. It most certainly is an oil refinery versus ethanol producer issue.
2: The Republican from Red Oak says the bill is needed to help farmers.
25: We must see E15 done this year. Our farmers really need this. We want to make sure that consumers are seeing lower prices at the pump, and we can do that with ethanol.
2: The U.S. House recently passed its bill to allow E15 to be sold year-round in every state. A plea change hearing has been scheduled for a Clarion man accused of multiple counts of sexual abuse. 24-year-old Herbert Gomez was charged with 2 counts of secondary sexual abuse, a Class B felony, 1 count of third-degree sexual abuse, and 1 count of lascivious acts of the child, each a Class C felony, and 2 counts of incest, a Class D felony. Criminal complaints filed in Wright County District Court state that Gomez sexually assaulted an Eagle Grove woman multiple times over a 2.5-year span, the most recent assault taking place in September 2024. Gomez is also accused of multiple instances of child sexual abuse in Eagle Grove in 2016. A trial for Gomez was originally scheduled to start yesterday in Wright County District Court, but court records show that a plea change hearing has now been set for July 8th. 4 people are now charged in a fight at shooting at the Iowa City Pedestrian Mall on April 19th. Darn Danielson with more.
6: Police have charged 17-year-old Kamari Dozier with 5 counts of attempted murder. He allegedly supplied the gun that 17-year-old Damarian Jones used to fire into a crowd after a large fight at the Fed Mall. Both are from Cedar Rapids. 5 people were injured, and Jones was charged with 5 counts of attempted murder along with other charges. 18-year-old Isaiah Bates of Cedar Rapids is charged with rioting and obstruction for allegedly helping Jones to get out of town after the shooting. 2 juveniles and 11 other people in their teens and 20s from Cedar Rapids, Marion, Dubuque, and Burlington were also charged with rioting in connection with the fight. Radio Iowa, I'm Dar Danielson.
2: With the weather warming up across Iowa, it's starting to feel like summertime, and many Iowans are firing up their backyard grills. Barrett Nelson is an economist for the American Farm Bureau Federation and says, despite higher prices at the grocery store, beef is the centerpiece for most Iowa cookouts. The poultry and pork prices are beginning to catch up.
7: These record high prices from historically tight cattle supplies is continuing to bring challenges for both consumers and farmers and ranchers. Pork is offering some relative value and price stability. Chicken stands out as the most accessible protein option.
2: Supermarkets stocked up on meats for grilling just before the Memorial Day holiday, and any products that would have sold are likely now on sale.
7: Retailers and grocery stores generally increase sales and specials as holidays get closer. And this can be a really good way to save money. And for all those pitmasters that are looking to stock up on their favorite cuts, this also offers a great opportunity to get ahead of cookouts later in the summer.
2: Despite the prices, Nelson says consumers are eating more meats than ever before.
7: Homegrown meat continues to be a staple for all of our American families. And according to Meat Institute, meat sales hit a record high, $112 billion last year, with more than 98% of American households buying meat for daily meals.
2: The USDA is forecasting a rise in U.S. consumption of beef, pork, and chicken in 2026. 700 firefighters, law enforcement officers, EMS crews, and other first responders from all across the nation will be gathering in Iowa City later this week for a conference designed to decrease their levels of stress and burnout. Dan Clay is dean of the University of Iowa's College of Education and says the 4-day event is called the 2026 Mental Wellness Symposium, hosted by the U of I and the First Responders Center for Excellence.
9: What this conference does is it helps first responders identify healthy habits and resilience building. So one of the most important things for first responders is really good sleep and good nutrition. And sometimes we overlook what is an important foundation for wellness and mental health.
2: Clay says the goal is to help emergency workers use evidence-based strategies as tools to navigate the challenges of the job and to protect their long-term well-being.
9: We'll focus on things like sleep and good nutrition, but also helping them to identify when I'm having stress, is that normal stress? Is this more stress than normal? Is it interfering with my ability to live my life successfully and happily? And if that happens, where, when, and how do I get some help?
2: First responders identify themselves as helpers, and sometimes they think helpers shouldn't need to seek the help to help themselves to cope, which Clay says is a common mistake.
9: The reality is that these folks are exposed to repeated and chronic stressors oftentimes in those jobs, and they're human just like everybody else. And so I do think there's a certain level of stigma associated with seeking help if you're a help provider yourself, but this conference is really aimed to try to help overcome that.
2: Conference runs May 31st through June 3rd at the University of Iowa's Iowa Memorial Union. Seven 19 as we take a look at weather here on KGLO, and next 7 days, not much of a mention of precipitation in the forecast. Maybe a slight chance on Sunday night, and actually as we update the forecast, that has been taken out for now for Sunday night, so no mention of any precipitation it looks like in the forecast. And forecast for today, a blend of clouds and sun with a high of 84, east winds at 8 to 15. Mostly cloudy tonight, 56 for a low, southeast winds at 5 to 10. Mostly cloudy with a high of 82 tomorrow, southeast winds at 5 to 10. Friday night, cloudy, a low of 57, winds out of the southeast at 5 to 10. Saturday, mostly cloudy with a high of 82, southeast winds at 8 to 15. Saturday night, cloudy, a low of 56, southeast winds at 8 to 15. Sunday, partly cloudy with a high of 80. Southeast winds at 8 to 15. Sunday night, partly cloudy with a low of 58. Monday, a partly cloudy sky with a high of 81. Monday night, partly cloudy, a low of 56. Tuesday, partly cloudy with a high of 80. Tuesday night, partly cloudy, a low of 56. Wednesday, partly cloudy with a high of 81. Record high for the state, 97, set back in 2018. The record low, 32, set back in 1947. Noble high for this time of the year, 74. The noble low is 52. Yesterday, we topped out at 86 degrees during the 4 o'clock hour. Our overnight low here at Radio Park was 62. Sunrise this morning was at 5:39. The sun sets this evening at 8:43. Looking at conditions around the region this hour, as mostly sunny skies being reported for the most part across North Central Iowa here at the 7 o'clock hour. It is 64 in Forest City and Hampton. It is 66 in Charles City, as well as Algoda, Estherville, Fort Dodge, Webster City as well at 66. It is 69 in Iowa Falls. It is 70 in Clarion. In Mason City at this hour, an east wind at 10. The relative humidity at 81%. The barometric pressure is on the rise at 30.14 inches. At Radio Park this hour, a mostly sunny sky. And we moved up for our overnight low of 62 up to 66 degrees here at the 7 o'clock hour. 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And make sure that you're following online our KGLO News Facebook page as well. From the KGLO Newsroom, I'm Bob Fisher reporting. It is 7:22. We have ABC Sports coming up, as well as the ABC Political Insights as well, an ABC News update at 7:30. And at 7:31, we'll have the Bottom Line Report. We will be talking about a special car show that's going to be coming up at the NIAC campus here, not this weekend, but the following weekend. So we'll tell you about that. And also later this morning at around 8:30, a little bit after 8:30, Ryan Pauly from the Mason City Recreation Department will join us, as we'll talk about the bike fest that's going on here in Mason City this weekend. A lot of other things coming up for the Mason City Park and the Recreation Department as well. It's all coming up here on your hometown news station, AM 1300 KGLO.
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14: 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It's a 12:30 pregame lineup card. 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
16: Carolina now one win away. Good morning, I'm Jay Reynolds. Hurricanes a 4-0 shutout in Montreal last night, taking a 3-1 series lead in the Eastern Conference Final. Carolina scoring the first three goals in a span of 2 minutes and 47 seconds in the first period before putting the icing on the cake with an empty netter late in the third. Montreal, 18 shots on goal in the loss. They have 43 shots on goal combined in the last three games. Carolina, 3-1 series lead, game 5 tomorrow in Raleigh. NBA will see game 6 of the Western Conference Finals tonight in San Antonio. Thunder leading the Spurs 3-2. Winner of the series gets the Knicks in the finals. That starts on Wednesday. WNBA Liberty snapping a 3-game losing streak, a 10-point win over the Mercury. Lynx lead wire-to-wire. They beat the Dream 96-81. Mystics lead wire-to-wire, beating Seattle by 14. Baseball, it's a W for Chicago, finally.
8: Bounced to short, this should do it. Swanson shovels to Horner. Nope, he juggled it and then threw it at first in time to end the ball game. So the 10-game losing streak is history. The Cubs win tonight's game by a score of 10-4.
16: Cubs Radio Network, Chicago scoring more runs last night than they had in their previous six games combined. Phillies shut out the Padres 3-0. Christopher Sanchez goes seven innings, extending his streak to 44 and two-thirds consecutive scoreless innings, breaking Grover Cleveland Alexander's franchise record. Shohei Ohtani goes six innings of no-hit ball. Dodgers beat Colorado 4-1. Ohtani also homers. Gerrit Cole, 10 strikeouts in his second start in his return from Tommy John surgery. New York shuts out Kansas City 7-0. Mets double up the Reds 4-2. Orioles sweep the Rays 11-2. Red Sox shutting out the Braves 8-0. Tigers 4-0 over the Angels. Diamondbacks edge the Giants 3-2. Astros get past the Rangers 4-3. Texas also designates former MVP Andrew McCutchen for assignment.
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18: These are your political insights from ABC News. In the Texas Republican Senate runoff, Majority Leader John Thune backed incumbent Senator John Cornyn. That is, until Cornyn lost to Attorney General Ken Paxton. Now Thune is all in on Paxton and urging other Republicans to come around too, telling the Hugh Hewitt Show.
19: Ken Paxton is our nominee heading into November, and we've got to pivot and go all in to make sure that we keep Texas red, that he wins, and that we keep a far less liberal out of the United States Senate.
18: Thune referring to Texas State Representative James Tallarico, who Paxton will face in the November election. An ABC News Washington Post Ipsos poll conducted using Ipsos Knowledge Panel, finding that when asked what the worst thing is about Republicans, the most common response among Americans is President Donald Trump or loyalty to him. The most common response about Democrats, they're weak and don't stand up against Trump or for what's right. Dave Packer, ABC News.
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27: From ABC News, Tech Trends. T-Mobile now says it is putting a translator into virtually every phone on its network. The wireless carrier has opened up the beta of its new AI-powered live translation service. Instead of having translation from one language to another done on your device, the translation is handled in the middle by the network so it can work during any phone call. Only one person needs to be a T-Mobile user, and they can kick off the translation by dialing *87*. And Google says it wants to give you more of a glimpse into your own health. The search giant has rebranded its Fitbit app as Google Health and promises it can be your one stop for all your health and wellness data. Google says the health app will be able to handle data from wearables, smart devices like connected scales, and even import medical records. And the company says a coaching feature will help you make sense of all the data. With Tech Trends, Chuck Sievertson, ABC News.
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28: ABC News, I'm Sherry Preston. The U.S. military says an overnight attack by Iran targeting Kuwait is an egregious violation of the ceasefire in the Middle East. A federal judge has declined to block an executive order by President Trump that would limit mail-in voting. The judge says the suit was filed too early since the administration hasn't moved to implement that order yet. A Google engineer now accused of using insider information to make bets on a prediction market that won him over $1 million. ABC's Aaron Katursky.
0: Google says he may have had access to the confidential, non-public information as part of his job, but actually using it to place bets on a prediction market is against company policy, and they've put the employee on leave. He is also charged with commodities fraud and wire fraud and money laundering.
28: At least 16 girls have been killed in Kenya after a fire roared through a dorm at a boarding school. Dozens more students, at least 80, are hurt. This is ABC News.
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2: University Extension agronomists advise soybean producers looking at thin soybean stands not to be in a rush to replant. I'm Mark Oppel. Today's Bottom Line Report. Agronomists from Ohio State University, for one, say thin stands, especially in no-till or minimum-till fields, might look tempting to replant, especially with the 1st of June approaching. But they suggest doing a stand count first, and say if you're in the 70 to 80,000 plant per acre range, research says leave the field alone. And even if yields are reduced, the cost of replanting, any increase in yield because of that, producers will still come out on the short end. Agronomists do add, remaining plants will often extend branches, producing more pods. But they also add quickly that fewer plants decrease canopy, giving weeds an edge early in the season, and recommend one or two post-applications. This is the Bottom Line Report. Image Wellness says your health is your greatest wealth. 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I'm Mark Oppold, wishing you a profitable day.
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0: 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Is got a car show coming up on June 7th out at North Iowa Area Community College, and we've got Eric Kaser and Lisa Vance joining us here today to talk about the car show. And Eric, thanks for joining us, and maybe just tell us a little bit more behind the history of this car show.
1: All right. Thanks, Bob. The car show, this will be our second year that we're going to hold it. It kind of started out, well, it did start out with, I had a couple of Mustangs that I bought with my son, Andrew, who had Down syndrome, and he passed away in Iowa City back in 2021. And so this is something that, to honor Andrew and just to get some cars to come out to the show and raise money for individuals with intellectual challenges and special needs out at NIAC. So this is really basically what the car show is about, to help raise money.
0: And maybe just talk about it when people come out, what they may all see at the car show.
1: Okay. Yeah, it's there's no registration fee, and we're going to have just cars from the area, southern Minnesota, north Iowa. People don't have to register. They can just show up for the car, which registration is from 9 to 11. And so there'll be just a variety of different cars, older cars and sports cars out there. It's a free will donation, so we just ask people to give whatever they feel that they want to give for this cause. And we're going to have 43 North Iowa has a booth out at the show just to talk about what they do in the area. And we're also going to have NIAC out there also talking about the program that we'll talk a little bit about today. So we'll have three food trucks also getting toasted, Funky Pepperoni in the Iowa Grill. Hy-Vee East is going to sponsor root beer floats, and then we're going to have homemade cookies being sold also out there to help raise money for the cause.
0: Right. Well, Lisa, let's bring you in and maybe just talk a little bit about what's going on at NIAC and what people can do here. So
2: yeah, we're so the academic year 26-27, it will be our third year with a CTP program, stands for Comprehensive Transition Program. It's called EDUCATE, standing for Education, Career, and Training Experience. Of course, everything is an acronym, right? And so our program supports students with intellectual or other developmental disabilities. It serves well for students who are used to getting modifications to academic curriculum when they're in high school. It gives them a nice way to transition into college with some extra supports, kind of a high-touch program where students can explore what they might like to do. So there's focus on academics, socialization, and jobs. So, what they want to do in the future for employment.
0: Obviously, just the last three things you mentioned, obviously, are key components there. And maybe just expand a little bit more about that.
2: Well, we've got different clubs that are out at NIAC, and so our students can come and just join different clubs and activities. We do have one in particular that was started this past year called the Friendship Club that was initiated specifically for students in EDUCATE, but any student is welcome to join us. We also support them academically, so we line up tutors. I meet with them every week to help with time management and making sure they're getting their academic work done. Socially, they can either commute or they can live on campus, and so those who live on campus really get involved with the program. We had a student this past year that actually participated in cross country, so she was an athlete. We've had students, do work-study jobs on campus. There is a large focus on employability, learning better employability skills, just moving on what they have already done or learned in high school. And so they take some classes. They just got done with doing job shadowing, and they'll do some internships next year in their second year. We had a couple students graduate. One of them earned a paraeducator certificate. The other one earned a welding certificate. We have students who, one of them is going to work on a certificate in phlebotomy in the fall. Another one on EMT. We have a couple students who are going to earn diplomas in IT. Let's see, we have another student that will earn a diploma in early childhood. So it's a wide variety of options for students, but it just gives them a kind of a community of learners. And so it's been a really fun program for me to coordinate, and it's brought meaning into my own life. So it's been a lot of fun.
0: Well, I can just see in you talking that you, in describing what you're just talking about, that you do take a lot of pride in seeing these successes in our community.
2: Absolutely. And the reason that I'm here with Eric today is that his car show raises money to help with scholarships. Our students who qualify can get Pell Grants to attend the program, but they are not able to get student loans. So scholarship money is really important. So we have a foundation office that can help with scholarships, and they have already. But then Eric is providing some additional money through his fundraising efforts. So much appreciated, Eric.
3: Thank you.
0: Well, and besides those fundraising efforts, you've got a lot of great sponsors that I know you want to talk about that are also being a big help with this.
1: Yeah, right. And one thing I want to add on to what Lisa said was, you know, I really appreciate Lisa and the direction that this program is going, and really with Rachel McGuire also here out at NIAC. This is a big deal, and this is a program that people in our area need to know more about. Mason City, Clear Lake, Charles City, all the surrounding Britt, Garner, southern Minnesota, because it is a big deal to help these individuals become better at what they want to do. And in return, it helps our communities grow, having individuals that are able to work and letting them do what they want to do. So with that, yeah, this wouldn't be possible without some of our major sponsors. And the first ones I want to recognize is Pritchards of Mason City, the GMC, Nissan, Chevrolet, and Volkswagen, Shuri, Hasselmore, and Tim Bem. When I spoke with them, they got

0: has given to this to make it successful.
1: Yeah, maybe talk a little bit more about why you're specifically doing the car show as the fundraiser.
0: Well, the reason is I had a son, Andrew, who had Down syndrome, and he passed away at the University of Iowa back in December of 2021, and I bought a couple of Mustang convertibles, and that was our father-son thing, that it was just us. It would go out, and we'd drive around, and without letting Mom know, we probably went a little too fast at times, but that was okay. He enjoyed it. But in order to honor Andrew and kids with special needs, this was just a no-brainer to have a car show and, to be blessed to have it out at NIAC and have Lisa in charge of this and jumping on board and to help these individuals. So that's the nuts and bolts of why we're doing it.
1: All right. Well, thank you very much for coming in and talking a little bit about the car show. We hope the weather holds off and we have a good – there's a rain date in case it does rain on that day.
0: Yep. It's the following week on June 14th is a rain date.
1: We'll have sunshine and 80 degrees. So all right. Thanks a lot, both of you, for coming in. Eric Kaser and Lisa Vance talking about the second annual Andrew's Car Show at NIAC on Sunday, June 7th, here in your hometown news station, AM 1300 KGLO.
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10: Getting an education not only provides knowledge and skills, but along the way it helps the student develop resilience, critical thinking, and the ability to solve problems. 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
11: 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There's no doubt that there will be

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2: 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More from the Iowa Almanac in a moment. 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Making Waves, The People and Places of Iowa Broadcasting is the first and only book that tells the story of the industry in our state. 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The five Cherry sisters, Addie, Effie, Ella, Lizzie, and Jessie, came from Marion. After the death of their parents in the early 1890s, the girls made a living by creating a vaudeville act. It featured songs, dances, skits, and essays written and performed by the sisters. By all accounts, though, it wasn't a very good act. Spectators routinely laughed, heckled, catcalled, booed, and threw vegetables at the sisters as they performed. By 1896, the eldest sister had left the group, and as a quartet, they performed on Broadway. The promoter said he had been booking the best talent and did not have success, so he was going to try the worst talent. After one particularly negative newspaper review published in the Audubon Chronicle and the Des Moines Leader, in which the reviewer said of the girls, "The mouths of their rancid features opened like caverns, and sounds like the wailing of damned souls issued therefrom," the sisters sued the newspapers for false and malicious libel. On May 28, 1901, the Iowa Supreme Court issued its ruling saying a newspaper has the right to publish fair and reasonable comments, however severe in terms, upon anything which is made a subject of public exhibition. The court wrote, "Surely if one makes himself ridiculous in his public performances, he may be ridiculed by those whose duty or right it is to inform the public regarding the character of the performance." The case of Cherry versus Des Moines Leader is considered to be a landmark, confirming the right to fair comment and critical analysis by the media, and is still frequently used as precedent in court cases today. The Cherry sisters continued to perform, even after the Iowa Supreme Court said newspapers could accurately tell audiences just how bad their act was, on this date in 1901. And that's Iowa Almanac for May 28th. There's more online at iowaalmanac.com. Until tomorrow, I'm Jeff Stein.
3: Thanks, Jeff. 749 here at KGLO. 66 and mostly sunny, looking for a high of 84 today. Under a partly cloudy sky, mostly cloudy tonight, 56 for a low, 82 for a high on Friday, with a partly cloudy sky, mostly cloudy on Saturday with a high of 82, partly cloudy on Sunday with a high of 80, partly cloudy with a high of 81 on Monday, and to sound like a broken record, lower 80s for Tuesday and Wednesday under partly cloudy skies. Mostly sunny, 66 here at KGLO. Sports is next.
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3: .752, time to take a look at KGLO Sports. St. Ansgar finished 8th in the Wanya Boys State Golf Tournament in Newton on Wednesday. The Saints ended with a two-day total of 662. Boyden Hall won the 1A state title with a score of 613. Southwest Sheik was the runner-up with a 622. Hudson Sparrow had the highest finish for St. Ansgar. Finished at a tie for 13th with a 155. Cody Weaver of East Marshall was a medalist as he fired a 136. Grill State Golf Tournaments begin today at four different locations across the state. 1A, Newman is among the teams competing for a state title at the Cedar Point Golf Course in Boone. The other teams include BCLUW, Bishop Garrigan, Earlham, Eastern Valley, Highland, Mount Airy, South O'Brien, South Wetashik, and Westwood. Among the individuals qualifying for the state tournament but not on a state qualifying team, Macy Meyer of St. Ansgar and Zoe Thompson of North Butler. Class 3A, Clear Lake qualified as a team, as well as Benton, Cedar Rapids, Xavier, Des Moines Christian, Dubuque Waller, Gilbert, Lisbon, MLC Floyd Valley, Sullivan, and Williamsburg. Boys soccer regional semifinals last night, 2A Region 3, Clear Lake. They beat Vinton-Schulzburg 1-0. Gilbert beat South Tama County 7-0. 2A Region 1, Unity Christian over Hampton-Dubon Cal 3-1. And 3A Region 2 is Dallas Center Grimes over Mason City 7-1. Girls regional quarterfinal round soccer tonight. It is in 1A Region 7, Clear Lake and Gunner Hayfield Ventura, and Charles City and Iowa Falls Alden. And 1A Region 5, Wright County is at Carroll Kemper. Now for the Minnesota Twins last night. Game started out great for them, but after that, it was pretty lousy.
4: Well, David Salmon was making his major league debut, 25-year-old rookie. Second pitch as a big leaguer was whacked into the seats by Byron Buxton for Byron's 17th home run of the season. After that, Sandlin, all he did was retire the next 18 men he faced in order on a tidy 59 pitches, part of a stretch in which 21 consecutive Twins hitters were retired by the White Sox. In the meantime, Connor Prelip walked the leadoff man in the first, got away with it, but boy, the leadoff man was aboard in six of the next seven innings and scored all six times, including a two-run second on four singles, a leadoff walk that came home to roost in the third inning to make it 3-0. Then in the fifth inning, more trouble. A walk, a single, an RBI single by Randall Grichuk. Prelip wouldn't get out of the inning. Eric Orsi came on. He gave up a sac fly. He gave up a single. What else? To Tristan Peters. And then a play that really kind of summarized the evening it was for the Twins. This is the pitch. Swung on and lined into right field, and that's going to be a base hit. Martin up with it. They will send the lead runner, Grichuk. Grichuk will score easily. Run down between first and second. Grabbed by Bell. He throws it away, and that's going to allow another run to score. What a nightmare for the Minnesota Twins.
7: Not really sure what Josh Bell was doing there.
4: Utter disaster. Yeah, just not a sharp game for the Minnesota Twins in any way, shape, or form. Nine men would bat in that five-run fifth. Nine White Sox came to the plate in a five-run seventh, a grand slam from Chase Meidroth. Munetaki Murakami hit an opposite field laser for his 20th home run of the year. All told, it just wasn't Minnesota's night. They fall 15-2 on your home for Twins baseball.
3: Yeah, they'll try to salvage a split in the series as they will start at 1:10 for the first pitch today, 12:30 pregame show. Here on the KGLO. Twins head off to Pittsburgh then to wrap up the road trip as they'll be in Pittsburgh tomorrow night with a 5:40 first pitch, 5 o'clock pregame show here on KGLO. 2:30 pregame, 3:05 first pitch on Saturday. Sunday starts with inside Twins at 11:30. Pregame at noon, first pitch at 12:35. Then the Twins are home for a week, three against the White Sox, including that Wednesday afternoon game that we are having the KGLO bus trip on. If you want to join us on the bus trip, you can stop by here at Radio Park at 341 South Yorktown Pike on the east side of Mason City and buy your tickets there here at the studios. And then, of course, after the White Sox, so there are three games. Kansas City comes in for four next week. High school baseball last night, Newman swept North Butler 19-0 and 19-1. St. Ansgar over Charles City 18-2. Central Springs over Osage 11-7. Forest City over Gunner Hayfield Ventura 12-1. West Hancock over Eagle Grove 16-4. Lake Mills over Belmont Clemmy 12-2. North Union over North Iowa 7-6. Don Bosco over Rockford 15-0 and 27-7. High school softball last night, Clear Lake over West Fork, 13-5. Dubin over North Butler, 7-4. National Plainfield over Northwood Kensett, 6-4. Osage over Central Springs, 10-0. Forest City over Gunner Hayfield Ventura, 13-11. Eagle Grove over West Hancock, 10-0. Belmont Columbia over Lake Mills, 8-0. North Union over North Iowa, 16-0. Iowa and UConn have announced they'll begin a home-and-home women's basketball series next season. Iowa travels to Connecticut for a November 8th game in Storrs or Hartford. Huskies will play in Iowa City at Carver Hawkeye Arena in the 2027-28 season on a date to be determined. UConn has won 7 of the 11 all-time meetings. The teams have split, though, the last two. Hawkeyes won 71-69 in the 2024 NCAA semifinals in Cleveland. The Huskies won 90-64 in the Women's Champions Classic in New York this past December. Courtney Williams had 25 points and 7 assists. Natasha Howard added 22 points and 8 rebounds. The Minnesota Lynx beat the Atlanta Dream 96-81 last night at the Target Center. Minnesota's lead was just only 44-40 early in the third quarter before the team scored the next 13 points. The Lynx outscored the Dream 28-19 on the frame to make it 70-56. Rookie Olivia Miles completed a three-point play early in the fourth for a 77-60 lead. And Williams made a wide-open three-pointer with 3:04 left to extend it to 88-75. Bowling Green transfer Cameron Petaway is looking to carve out a role in the Iowa State backfield. The native of Michigan is coming off a freshman season at Bowling Green, in which he rushed for 365 yards and a pair of touchdown receptions. Petaway feels his versatility is a strength.
8: I'm like a slot back. I can do special teams, get on the pass game. I can just contribute in any way needed.
3: Petaway could also help in the return game. You turn to kick off for a touchdown at Bowling Green. It feels the decision making is a big part of the return game.
8: Schemes, for sure, and just patience. You got to see who goes where and just basically the scheme and how it's drawn up.
3: Petaway says under new offensive coordinator Tyler Rule, the run game will be a priority.
8: Especially coming from the Lions, he knows how to use the running backs. He knows how it works. So as a running back, you hear that you're going to be used a lot in the run game. It's very nice, very good feeling that you can get the ball if you're producing, and then you can make plays happen.
3: Petaway says tailback will be a feature in the ISU offense.
8: It's a big deal, especially now being in it. You feel a part of it, and then once you start getting the ball, making plays with that, it opens up spots for everybody else to make plays, and it's just really important for that.
3: Cyclones return to campus this weekend to prepare for summer workouts. Together, the Twins and the White Sox wrap things up in their four-game series at 1:10 this afternoon, 12:30 pregame here on KGLO. Coming up by 8 o'clock here on KGLO, we've got ABC News coming up at the top of the hour, followed by local news. At 8:05, we'll have funeral announcements and weather coming up. And then after 8:30, Brian Pauley, Mason City Parks and Recreation Director, will join us to talk about a lot of things here on KGLO Mason City.
9: From ABC News, I'm Sherry Preston. A batch of new economic news coming out in just the last half hour, including that a key inflation measure shows prices have risen by the sharpest amount in 3 years. The Commerce Department says inflation jumped to 3.8% in April compared to a year ago, due mostly to higher gas prices. There was also a drop in Americans' personal income, says ABC's Jim Ryan.
10: The drop was not dramatic, about a tenth of a percent from month to month. At the same time, personal spending rose by about $114 billion. The major driver of the increase, according to federal data, was the soaring cost of energy, specifically gasoline, which was up nearly 29%.
9: The U.S. economy grew 1.6% in the first quarter, revised downward from an initial estimate of 2%. And the Labor Department says more Americans applied for unemployment benefits last week. Layoffs remain low, however, despite the economic uncertainty caused by the Iran war. In the Middle East,
11: the U.S. and Iran exchanging strikes, threatening the fragile ceasefire. A U.S. official telling ABC News the U.S. striking an Iranian ground control station as it prepared to launch a one-way attack drone believed to be a threat to U.S. forces and commercial shipping in the Strait of Hormuz. In addition to the strike, U.S. forces also shot down four other one-way Iranian attack drones. The official adding the action was defensive.
9: ABC's Rachel Scott, a federal judge declining to halt President Trump's executive order limiting mail-in votes.
12: Judge Carl Nichols decided the request was premature because the government has not taken steps to implement Trump's order. The plaintiffs include Democratic leadership, the NAACP, and LULAC, the League of United Latin American Citizens. The judge says they can renew their motions if and when the order is enforced, which directs the Postal Service to only provide mail-in ballots to voters on an approved list.
9: ABC's Chuck Sivertson, that executive order also allowed the creation of that federal voter list. You're listening to ABC News.
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9: A government official in Kenya says 16 students were killed when an overnight fire raced through the dormitory of a girls' boarding school. 79 others were injured. A man mistakenly released from a New Orleans jail is now back in custody.
17: We have identified tangible corrective actions that are necessary to reduce the chances of this ever occurring again.
9: Orleans Parish Sheriff Michelle Woodfork, the man accused of battery and assault. And officials are trying to figure out why he was let out. ABC News has learned that the Coast Guard is preparing to send divers to search the Bahamas for Lynette Hooker, the Michigan woman missing since early April.
18: Her husband, Brian, told authorities she fell off their dinghy during a storm as they were returning to their sailboat. He described the moment to our Victor Okendo.
19: The wind blew us apart so fast that I think she tried to swim back to the sailboat, back to our sailboat.
18: But now officials claim GPS data recovered from Brian's electronic devices does not match what he told investigators.
9: That's ABC's Hannah Patah. Locals and tourists coping with an extreme heat wave, blanketing Europe. American Jose Abrego with a rather unconventional cooling option.
20: Well, champagne's a really good way to deal with the heat, but also we're from Los Angeles, so we're used to the hot weather.
9: The Eiffel Tower and other popular tourist sites are putting misting stations in place. They're trying to quickly air condition elevators as well to keep visitors from passing out in the heat. Sherry Preston, ABC News.
21: You think a ticket for not wearing your seatbelt is the worst that could happen? 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Suddenly, a ticket doesn't seem so bad. That ticket? That was nothing. Click it. 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
3: Mostly sunny skies, 67 degrees. Good morning. Here's a look at local news this hour. For the KGLO Newsroom, I'm Bob Fisher reporting. Primary election voters in Circular County are being reminded to return requested absentee ballots, as well as an opportunity to vote on Saturday. Circular County Auditor's Office says, as of yesterday, 38 of the 115 absentee ballots requested in Circular County have not yet been returned. Absentee ballots must be received by 8 p.m. on election night to be considered on time to be counted. A voter may personally deliver or mail a voted absentee ballot to the county auditor's office or put it in the ballot drop box located on the south side of the courthouse. The county auditor's office will be open on Saturday from 8 to 4:30 for absentee voting for the primary election. Regular courthouse hours are 8 to 4:30, and a voter may cast an absentee ballot in person on any regular business day prior to the election. If you need more information, you can contact the Circular County Auditor's Office at 641-421-3041 or look online at surrogroto.gov/auditor. Adam Steen, one of the five Republicans running for governor, says his campaign is focusing on likely voters who have not yet decided how they'll vote in Tuesday's primary. Steen is in the midst of a 36-stop tour of the state in the final 2 weeks of the primary campaign. Steen is praising Governor Reynolds, the plan point Governor Reynolds recently signed that limits most property tax growth in cities and counties to 2% a year, but Steen says he'd go even farther.
0: We can cap things, but we got to talk about driving taxes lower by looking at how we're spending money.
3: Steen says there's still plenty of ways to cut in government budgets at the local and state level, particularly on the contracts for purchasing services and supplies. Iowa Democratic Party officials are asking the national party leaders to restore their Iowa caucuses to the first of the nation status. And former Iowa Democratic Party Chair Scott Brennan, who is a member of the Democratic National Committee, says the party's decision about the 2028 presidential campaign calendar should be made after the November election.
2: Iowa is very competitive this cycle. Our governor's race is a toss-up. Three out of our four congressional seats are fully in play, and we also have a strong chance to send an Iowa Democratic senator to Washington. That is why this committee should also consider holding off making a decision about the calendar until after the midterms. Shame on us if we negatively impact any races in any of the applicant states.
3: Iowa's among a dozen states competing for early slots in the Democratic Party's 2028 presidential nominating process. Brennan made his pitch yesterday to the Democratic National Committee's Rules and Bylaws Committee. One member of that panel said he didn't understand how the changes Iowa Democrats are making in their 2028 caucuses would avoid what happened in 2020 when the full results were not available on caucus night. Iowa Democrats say all presidential preferences in their 2028 caucuses will be written on paper, so no more standing in groups and doing complicated math to determine a winner, plus people who cannot attend on caucus night would have an option to cast a preference card early by the mail. Iowa Democrats did a trial run of that in the mail-in process for their 2024 caucuses. Governor Kirk Reynolds has approved a new state tax on vaping products, including nicotine pouches. In each year, $3 million of that new tax revenue will go toward pediatric cancer research at the University of Iowa. Reynolds held a bill signing ceremony at the State Children's Hospital on the campus in Iowa City. He was joined by a group of parents who began lobbying for state funding of pediatric cancer research after they spent month after month at the hospital with their children were undergoing cancer treatments mainly designed for adults.
22: By standing up for all the children of our state, you've honored your loved ones in the greatest way possible, and your advocacy is turning awareness into action as Iowa now commits $3 million each year to the cause you've so effectively championed. As governor, even more so, as the wife of someone living with cancer, I could not be more grateful.
3: Now, the tax on vapes will not go into effect until July 1st, so it may be a while before the $3 million is accumulated. Well, some legislators set aside $3 million in a separate bill to ensure the University of Iowa's research into childhood cancers can begin this summer. Iowa Senator Jody Ernst says it's not been an easy task to get a bill allowing year-round sales of E15 gasoline passed in the Senate.
23: We're getting a lot of resistance in the Senate. This is not a Republican versus Democrat issue. It most certainly is an oil refinery versus ethanol producer issue.
3: The U.S. House recently passed its bill to allow E15 to be sold year-round in every state. Plea change hearing has been set for a Clarion man accused of multiple counts of sexual abuse. 24-year-old Herbert Gomez was charged with two counts of secondary sexual abuse, a Class B felony, one count of third-degree sexual abuse, and one count of lascivious acts of the child, each a Class C felony, and two counts of incest, a Class D felony. Criminal complaints filed in Wright County District Court state that Gomez sexually assaulted an Eagle Grove woman multiple times over a two-and-a-half-year span, the most recent assault taking place in September 2024. Gomez is also accused of multiple instances of child sexual abuse in Eagle Grove in 2016. A trial for Gomez was originally scheduled to start yesterday in Wright County District Court. For record show, plea change hearing has now been set for the 8th of July. More people are now charged in a fight and shooting at the Iowa City Pedestrian Mall back on April 19th. Darn Danielson with more.
4: Police have charged 17-year-old Kamari Dozier with 5 counts of attempted murder. He allegedly supplied the gun that 17-year-old Damarian Jones used to fire into a crowd after a large fight at the Fed Ball. Both are from Cedar Rapids. 5 people were injured, and Jones was charged with 5 counts of attempted murder along with other charges. 18-year-old Isaiah Bates of Cedar Rapids is charged with rioting and obstruction for allegedly helping Jones to get out of town after the shooting. 2 juveniles and 11 other people in their teens and 20s from Cedar Rapids, Marion, Dubuque, and Burlington were also charged with rioting in connection with the fight. Radio Iowa, I'm Dar Danielson.
3: We have the weather warming up across Iowa. It's starting to feel like summer, and many Iowans are firing up their backyard grill. Barrett Nelson is an economist with the American Farm Bureau Federation and says, despite higher prices at the grocery store, beef is the centerpiece for most Iowa cookouts. The poultry and pork prices are beginning to catch up.
5: These record high prices from historically tight cattle supplies is continuing to bring challenges for both consumers and farmers and ranchers. Pork is offering some relative value and price stability. Chicken stands out as the most accessible protein option.
3: Nelson says consumers are eating more meat than ever before as homegrown meat continues to be a staple for all American families. And according to the Meat Institute, meat sales hit a record high of $112 billion with a B dollars last year, with more than 98% of American households buying meat for daily meals. And several hundred firefighters, law enforcement officers, EMS crews, and other first responders from all across the nation will be gathering in Iowa City later this week for a conference designed to decrease their levels of stress and burnout. Dan Clay is dean of the University of Iowa's College of Education and says the 4-day event is called the 2026 Mental Wellness Symposium. It's hosted by the U of I and the First Responders Center for Excellence.
6: What this conference does is it helps first responders identify healthy habits and resilience building. So one of the most important things for first responders is really good sleep and good nutrition. And sometimes we overlook what is an important foundation for wellness and mental health.
3: Clay says the goal is to help emergency workers use evidence-based strategies as tools to navigate the challenges of the job and to protect their long-term well-being. Conference runs May 31st through June 3rd at the University of Iowa's Iowa Memorial Union. That is a look at local news this hour. From the KGLO newsroom, I'm Bob Fisher reporting. 8:13, and we will take a look at funeral announcements and weather. Those will be on the way next here on KGLO.
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26: Hey, Twins fans, after flushing last night's loss, Twins looking to split a series with the White Sox with some afternoon baseball on the south side of Chicago. 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
3: Time now for a look at funeral announcements here on KGLO, brought to you as a courtesy of Major Erickson Funeral Home in Mason City. Providing families with a lasting tribute to someone they've lost, trust Major Erickson Funeral Home, honoring loved ones since 1863. Rita K. Charleston, 74, of Rural Forest City, passed away at home on Sunday, May 24th. Funeral services, 11 o'clock, Monday, June 1st, at Shop Funeral Homes in Forest City. Visitation will be held 1 hour prior to the services at the funeral home on Monday for 74-year-old Rita K. Charleston of Rural Forest City. Charlotte Ruby Walker, 96, of Mason City, passed away on Wednesday, May 27th, at Mercy One North Iowa Medical Center. Funeral service, 3 o'clock on Monday at the Fullerton Funeral Home in Mason City. Family and friends are invited to gather for a visitation beginning 1 hour before the service. Robert Bills, 95, of Sun City, Arizona, passed away on February 18th. Family will be hosting a celebration of life with coffee and donuts in his honor at the VFW Post 4868 in Clear Lake on June 5th from 8 to 10 a.m. Or Vance Lankfolio Chapel in charge of the arrangements. David Leroy Rahan, 66, of Garner, passed away. He's surrounded by family on Saturday at Mercy North Iowa Medical Center in Mason City. Funeral Mass will be held at 10:30 this morning at the St. Wenceslas Catholic Church in Duncan, as the Catawba Funeral Home is in charge of the services. Jerry Barker, 70, of Britt, passed away on Monday at Unity Point Health in Fort Dodge. Funeral Mass, 10:30 Saturday at St. Wenceslas Catholic Church in Duncan. Burial will be in the St. Patrick Catholic Church Cemetery in Britt. Visitation 5 to 7 on Friday at the Cataldo Funeral Home in Brent, to continue 1 hour prior to the services at the church. Lily Peterson, 88, of Rural Clear Lake, passed away on Monday. Visitation 5 to 7 on Friday at Shop Funeral Home in Forest City. Funeral services will begin at 10 a.m. on Saturday at the Pilot Knob Luther Church in Forest City. Time of visitation will begin at 9 a.m. on the morning of the service at the church. Paul Eugene Cervantes, 65, passed away on Saturday. Celebration of life, 10:30 on Friday. Logan Brever Moore Colonial Chapel, with burial taking place at the Elmwood St. Joseph Cemetery for 65-year-old Paul Cervantes. 74-year-old Douglas Carl Peters of Portland passed away on May 21st at his home. Memorial service will be held June 19th at St. James Lutheran Church. The time of the service will be announced at a later date. Logan Brever Moore in charge of the arrangements. And that is a look at funeral services today here on KGLO, brought to you as a courtesy of Major Erickson Funeral Home in Mason City. A look at weather's next here on KGLO.
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3: 820 on KGLO, managing for profit from Brownfield, coming up here in just a little bit. And right after 8:30, we'll talk with Brian Pauley, Mason City Parks and Recreation Director as well. The Bike Fest coming up, a bunch of other things coming up here in the next couple of weeks. And at least for this weekend, things should be great for the Bicycle Fest here in Mason City. Partly cloudy sky with a high of 84 today, with winds out of the east at 8 to 15. Mostly cloudy tonight, 56 for a low, southeast winds at 5 to 10. Tomorrow, mostly cloudy with a high of 82. Southeast winds at 5 to 10. Cloudy Friday night, a low of 57. Saturday, mostly cloudy with a high of 82. Saturday night, 56 for a low under a cloudy sky. Sunday, partly cloudy with a high of 80. Looking ahead to Sunday night, partly cloudy, a low of 58. Monday, partly cloudy with a high of 81. Partly cloudy on Monday night, a low of 56. Partly cloudy Tuesday with a high of 80. Tuesday night, partly cloudy, a low of 56. And Wednesday, partly cloudy with a high of 81. Looking around the region at this hour, we have sunny skies being reported.

0: Charlotte. It is 66 in Charles City and Hampton. It is 68 in Forest City. And it's 68 in Nesterville as well. 70 this hour in Algoda and Iowa Falls. It is 72 in Clarion, 73 in Fort Dodge and in Webster City. In Mason City and Eastwood at 12, relative humidity at 75%. Barometric pressure on the rise at 30.16 inches. So we have a mostly sunny sky, 67 degrees here at your hometown news station, AM 1300 KGLO, streaming live online as well at KGLOAM.com. 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
5: 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The final Disclosure Day trailer has arrived. The new extraterrestrial thriller stars Josh O'Connor, Emily Blunt, and Colin Firth. Disclosure Day lands in theaters on June 12th.
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5: The CMA Fest Concert Special now has its hosts and an air date. Country superstar Riley Green and Good Morning America's Lara Spencer will host the three-hour special, which will air on ABC on June 25th and stream on Hulu the next day. Disney is the parent company of ABC, Hulu, and ABC News.
8: I didn't have to because of Jeremy Barron.
5: Ted Danson and Elizabeth Banks are teaming up to play father and daughter in a new comedy series for Apple TV. The untitled series is set to begin production later this year. And happy birthday to Academy Award nominee Carey Mulligan. Michelle Franzen, ABC News.
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9: Efficiency takes center stage in the fertilizer debate. Hello, everyone. I'm Brent Barnett with Managing for Profit on Brownfield. The founder and CEO of Phosphalutions says fertilizer supply challenges in the U.S. are becoming structural rather than temporary. On this episode, Hunter Swisher says that the ag industry needs to focus on how effectively it uses what's already been mined. We'll have more coming up next on Brownfield.
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9: Swisher with Phospholution says some farmers are cutting back or skipping phosphate applications under current market conditions.
6: So what you'll typically see in an environment like this is that when phosphate is as unaffordable as it is today compared to grain prices, you'll see farmers typically cut back or even skip applications of phosphate. And unfortunately, we've been facing this high price environment for years now. And so a lot of farmers have been cutting back or skipping rates for quite a few years. And the risk is real for farmers to see that impact on yield. And so the idea of phosphorus efficiency is really about trying to get lower rates, get more affordability, but without compromising yield outcomes. And so that's really, again, about converting that phosphate to more yield.
9: Swisher says he's concerned about the supply of fertilizer, noting surging sulfuric acid costs.
6: The impact of the war on the sulfur prices, in particular for phosphates, I think, you know, almost 50% of our sulfur comes out of the Middle East. And so you see that ripple through global markets. In the U.S., although we have some sources ourselves, it does start to impact really, the ability to get these inputs at any reasonable price. And so, again, the cost of fertilizer to the farmer is quite high, but so is the cost to produce. And I think it just starts to highlight how sensitive and how connected the world is in terms of fertilizer supply chains. And that just something as simple as a straight shutting down can really disrupt and across the globe, not just the U.S., how affordable fertilizer really is.
9: And Swisher says he believes domestic production of fertilizer has been an under-discussed topic.
6: And I think right now, the administration, policymakers are looking at all angles to try to find ways to provide short-term alleviation of this problem. And, you know, the answer is not going to be increased production. It's not going to be build a fertilizer reserve. This is something where the only short-term release, these take years and years and years to build new facilities. You know, we have a dwindling rock reserve domestically. We have policy that blocks out imports from certain countries. And I think that really, if we're really looking at short-term relief, it's policies that incentivize, subsidize, and support both producers and farmers adopting these technologies immediately that allow for them to cost-effectively get the phosphate they need to be able to not compromise the yield and certainly not profitability.
9: I'm Brent Barnett with Managing for Profit on Brownfield.
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12: ABC News, I'm Sherry Preston. The price of oil is up again this morning amid more hostilities in the Middle East. That is a key inflation gauge. Shows inflation accelerated in April to the highest level in 3 years. The Commerce Department reporting inflation jumped to 3.8% in April compared to a year earlier, due mostly to the rising price of gas.
13: Senate Majority Leader John Thune in a radio interview said Republicans will need to focus on Americans' economic concerns ahead of November's election. Those concerns, backed by new data showing food insecurity in the U.S. now worse than during the height of the COVID pandemic.
12: ABC's Sophie Flay. The Justice Department has opened an investigation into whether E. Jean Carroll, the longtime advice columnist who said Donald Trump sexually assaulted her in a Manhattan department store 30 years ago, lied during the course of civil litigation against the president, according to a person familiar with the matter. Australia suing U.S. company 3M over forever chemicals. This is ABC News.
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0: 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And we are going to have our once a month sit-down conversation with Mr. Brian Pauley, the Director of Recreation and Parks and Facilities.
14: 100%, Bob.
0: I got it right, didn't I?
14: You did.
0: Because you just are a multifaceted person.
14: Yes, I'm kind of like that, you know, pocket knife that has multiple compartments in it. That I'm that utility player that whatever's needed to be done, I'll get done.
0: You're the Swiss Army knife of
14: yes.
0: the city of Mason City.
14: 100%.
0: Anyway, first things first. You know, last weekend we had the North Iowa Band Festival happen, and last couple of days, a couple of other things have been going on of local interest. You know, we started thinking about getting the aquatic center open and things like that, but just talk about Band Festival first.
14: Real fast, huge shout out to the Chamber of Commerce. They do a fantastic event every year. They work with a lot of volunteers. I believe both of us are yes. on the committee, but a lot of volunteers. But they lead the effort, and that's one of the things that my wife and I fell in love with this town. That it's that Hallmark feel, right? That truly gives that moment, and that's what Band Fest is about. It celebrates the bands. My department was in the parade. We handed out a lot of candy and pool passes. I went down, kicked it off Thursday night on the plaza. Listen to my daughter play at the pavilion, and then listen to the municipal band. That's just a great feel, great way to kick it off. And then again, we partaked every single day, Thursday, Friday, Saturday, and Sunday. And it's just a good feel. And I just want to give a shout out to the chamber with that. So,
0: and Central Park downtown, of course, the stage is there between Central Park and the Commerce Center, and Central Park probably doesn't get as much publicity as it should through the year. Now, it's a great park in the downtown.
14: It is. It's that square park. Yeah. It is that square park. And again, I view Central Park as that Hallmark type park. It is. It's not a traditional square park like a lot of small towns have, but. And I'm not saying Mason City is a small town, but it serves as that purpose. And the way that I will tell you, the Parks Department takes care of it, the volunteers with those flower beds taking care of everything, you add the sculptures, it's a good feel. Kicking off coming up soon is the Farmers Market. That's going to be there every Saturday morning. Then the other events from, the Classic Car Show, to the State Cook-Off Challenge, just a number of events that are happening in our downtown park. It's a gathering space. It gives you that feel. And I will tell you, that Main Street Mason City does a fantastic job decorating that thing during the holiday time. That's where the, holiday. We used to have the tree lighting there until, unfortunately, the mayor's tree got sick.
0: Right.
14: But trees do get old. But we kicked off there. So again, this is the center part of our town, and it gives it that catalyst or keystone, I should say, of the events in our downtown.
0: Well, one of the newest parts of our community is the bike park up on the northeastern side of town, and things are really being highlighted there this weekend with the first Prairie Rock Trails Bike Festival.
14: Yeah, I mean, Bike Festival, we touched about this, and I think Mayor Lee talked about this too, but I mean, Bike Fest, this is a huge thing. We have Trek and Red Bull coming in, and we have people that can do things beyond my imagination when it comes to doing flips, tricks, jumps, and all that fun stuff. We're having professional riders down. They have a decent size prize money for the purse that they're giving out. I think five different categories. They have, they have like a women in mountain biking clinic to help take that stigma away. This is a men's sport. They have different things. They have different rides throughout the community. I would highly recommend checking it out. If you have a bike, I would say bike there because that's only appropriate to. But if you don't, no big deal. If you don't know where it is, it's off of 12th Street just north of the dog park at the Zerbel Trailhead, Ernie Zerbel Trailhead. Again, I would say check it out. A couple things, like people, I would probably say less than 10% of our community has checked this out. My department got done helping out the United Way with the fundraiser, we were driving around, and I actually took my full-time staff there. And I will tell you, most of my staff have not been up there since it's been open. And the jaws were dropped. They're like, this is one of the coolest things. How can anyone be upset about this? How can anyone talk negative of this? This is next level thing, and we're just lucky to have it in our backyard. I was showing people, I was down at the mall yesterday where our offices are, and people, I was talking about it, and people were like, I didn't even know we have a bike park. So I brought up, Visit Mason City has done some Instagrams and some TikToks. So showing them this, and they're like, wait, this is in Mason City? And it is. And that just speaks volumes. So come check it out. And again, if you've not seen some of these people do tricks. I mean, you were at the ribbon cutting, so you saw these flips and the spins and everything that would put me in the hospital. Don't try that. But if you want to see other people do that, definitely check it out. And again, if you haven't been up there, they have different levels for everyone. So even if you're not going to go down the most expert thing, where you're going to have to do jumps and everything else, there's different things between the pump track and the kids track for the younger kids. And the beautiful thing, it's all asphalted now. So no matter rain, shine, as long as there's not snow on it, it can be used year-round. And that's one of the main reasons why we chose to do that.
0: And if people have not seen it, there is a ribbon-cutting event tomorrow afternoon, right?
14: Yeah, 4 o'clock. Again, welcome the whole public to come there, 4 o'clock tomorrow. And then it's going to kick into Bike Fest. If you want the full thing, I would check out our social media webpage. It's an event that has been created. But, I mean, we have food trucks, live music. This is all free for the public to come and just enjoy and watch. So there's no charge to come and actually, be a spectator.
0: And maybe talk a little bit more about the competitions. Obviously, like you say, there's people doing that, things that you and I would not want to do.
14: Yeah, there's five. There's,
0: just because of our inexperience.
14: 100%. No, and again, I would be helping Mercy North Iowa out if I ever tried to do some of this stuff. But it's like the best rides, the best tricks. There's five different categories, and I think they're giving out their prize money in all of those. And again, it's just happening throughout the whole weekend. It's a lot of, like I said, a lot of fun things just to come out and check.
0: And if you don't have a bike, yeah, just come out and check. And you'll probably, at that point, after seeing all this, be interested in getting a bike to use that that facility. That not just the bike park, but all the trails as well, that entire system that's been built out.
14: Oh, yeah. And I think we have like 50-some miles of continuous trail. Now, that includes trail on our streets. But if you look at designated trail, we have 50-some miles in this town. We can ride from the north side to the south side, east and west. We've connected it to the Highline Trail has connected it to the trail on the south side of town that takes you to Clear Lake, takes you to Thornton. You can go north once you hit north to everywhere in at Lime Creek Nature Center. So, yeah, I mean, there's a lot of stuff. We have four featured actual mountain bike trails itself with Evans Preserve. And, again, if you haven't been there, wonderful job by Rock Solid and ISG for the design. it just it takes you to a next level. You have the rapids right there, kind of by the kayak launch off of 12th Street, and then we have the Riverhawk and the Little Riverhawk Trail at the high school, John Adams, and then at Roosevelt and Lincoln. To have those trails throughout, the like those mountain bike trails itself in our community is fantastic. Plus the number of trails that had been created by volunteers, pretty much going north from the bike park into Lime Creek Nature Center.
0: We're talking with Brian Pauley, the Director of Parks, Recreation, and Facilities for the City of Mason City here in your hometown news station, AM 1300 KGLO. And let's shift to the Riverwalk. And first of all, the Riverwalk got a big award here recently.
14: Yeah, we just got named this week. The Iowa Travel Industry Partners gave us the award only in Iowa.

0: it's a destination park now for people to come see, especially at night. And when I have gone down there periodically, it's great because it's a gathering space, and anytime anyone can gather, and our, especially like our teens, and there's not negative things going on. It's just teens hanging out, and that's a great thing in our community. If people feel safe to go to our parks, that screams a lot to the actual community itself. And that is becoming a destination for people to hang out and extra eyeballs in our downtown, which, again, just gives the positive effect and that synergy that we want to create. Here's the thing. If you want to learn about it, June 5th, and it's every Friday, the first Friday, I should say, of every month. So the next one's June 5th. There's a Riverwalk tour. Sign up at Visit Mason City. Bill Schickel, who was the mayor that oversaw the project, and Christy King from Berglund and Cram will give an informational tour, kind of talking through the nuances and the little things that people might have overlooked. I went on the first one. It's fantastic. I will actually be there the second one to answer any questions that people might have about the city. But it's a fantastic tour. It's a great educational piece. Highly recommend signing up. And if you can't come this time, it's fine. It's going to happen in July and August also. So sign up at visitmasoncity.com. To reserve your spot for that free tour.
1: And I know some people that went on that first tour and they said they really enjoyed it, even if they knew a little bit about what the Riverwalk was all about, just learning a little bit more on that. So
0: someone actually said, because they pointed out some of the concrete work and brick work there, and they go to the arena quite a bit, and they said, I've probably drove past this probably close to 200 times, and I've never noticed that. So it's the little nuances, again, that people – it just opens your eyes of just the thought process, all the planning that committee has done when it went into that. And, again, highly recommend signing up for a tour. If you can't make the tour, not that big of a deal. Go down and just tour it yourself, too. Yeah. Just get some eyes on it because, again, we should be proud of that.
1: Well, what's going on at the arena?
0: You know, I've been pushing this all along. We're starting our summer entertainment. So June 19th, we have Big Daddy Weave coming in, sponsored by Sookup and GoServe Global. You know, this concert, I can't say without the generosity of Sookup. We're celebrating 15 years of GoServe Global. And it's a $15 ticket. This is usually a $40 to $50 ticket in most communities. Go do it. All profits, all ticket sales, not profits, but all ticket sales actually go towards that nonprofit. And if you're not aware with it, definitely go check out their website. But they build, for the most part, they do a lot of things. So this is not the only thing they do, but they build those weather-resistant huts, sookup huts in heavy hurricane areas, and they're just weather resistant. You know, we had something on our social media, I think, for the like 750 tickets, I believe, builds one of those huts. So go, like I said, if we can get a sold out crowd, we can build a couple of those things. Plus we can get some creative supplies in some other countries that really need it through this nonprofit that we're partnering with, Sookup. So big shout out there. We have an MMA event June 26th there, or not June, July 26th there. We have National Night Out. We have we're working with the North Iowa Baggers, cornhole group, and they're doing league there every Thursday night. So check it out tonight or any Thursday night. Come and join them. And then they're doing a tournament, and then we're doing a ton of park and rec stuff. We're going to be announcing, actually, we're going to do a two-day laser tag event. We're going to be partnering with the Chamber of Commerce, so get your laser tag on there. And it's going to be – we just got a lot of things going on that people don't just realize. I hear a lot that the building sits empty. That's far from the truth. So at any point, give me a call or stop by, and I will tell you all the great things that are going on in the arena.
1: Well, we talked about awards for the Riverwalk. Highland Park Golf Course has also been recognized here recently.
0: Huge award. Golfer's Choice Award 2026 from Golf Pass. Golf Pass rates a lot of golf courses. People belong to that. People use that quite a bit to searching golf courses. And we were

0: ranked fourth in the state of Iowa for public courses. Again, that just screams the work Nick and Eli do out there with the course. The list was pretty prestigious if you looked at a list. For us to get fourth in it, bravo to those guys just for the hard work they put out there. You know, if you haven't golfed yet, we do those specials Monday, Thursdays. We do a combined cart and golf rate, which is real reduced. So make a tee time for there. If you want, by the way, something to do for Father's Day, this is one of our biggest tournaments, and we see 100+ people come out every year for the father-son, father-daughter tournament. That's probably one of our feel-good tournaments. Even if you're not the best golfers, it's okay, because sometimes, and again, it can be grandfather, it can be a father-in-law. I mean, it doesn't have to be technically your father, but we have a lot of people come out and do that. And again, this is the first tournament. If you talk to some of these people, this is the first tournament they play in with their father or grandfather. Because, you know, we have like 11-year-olds out there competing, just because it is that feel good tournament. So if you're interested in that, get signed up, get your slot reserved, because there is only so many people we can take. But call the clubhouse and get signed up for that.
1: Anything else we need to cover before we let you go?
0: Real fast. I mean, this is – I always say this is my Super Bowl week starting today. Last night
1: – starting today by being in here with me.
0: With you. Yeah, and that this is my press for the Super Bowl. No, a big shout out to all my, especially the rec programmers and the park staff that they're drinking from a fire hose right now, as I like to say. Last night kicked off our girls softball and t-ball program at Norris Youth. That complex, you know, we actually, a couple weeks ago, we had a 22-team tournament. We worked with the Yard and the Outlaw softball program. That was a great way to showcase our softball complex. But we kicked off our season last night. You know, it's going to be hopping through mid-July, Monday through Friday. So that is kicked off. The grounds look great out there. Pool opens today at 11 o'clock for lap swim and family swim. If you don't know family swim, you have to have a parent or grandparent guardian with you. But from 11 to 12 every single day, we allow that, so the younger kids can go and take a swim. That's not as crowded to the public, but that is Monday. That's 7 days a week all through the summer. We do that in the rec pool, and then in the large pool we do lap swim for those swimmers. So that opens up, that kicks off. It's just. Our Fun and Sun Day Camp program is going to start next week. It's just our parks are hopping, our shelters are being rented. Like, there's a lot of stuff going on. So get out there. Hopefully we see you today at the pool or sometime early this thing. Our pool heaters are working. All the pumps are working. So everything is working. We have a brand new fresh coat of paint. We fixed some cracks over the summer, so that pool really does look sharp.
1: Brian, we appreciate it. We'll talk to you next month.
0: Thank you so much, Bob. Have a great day.
1: All righty. Brian Pauley, the Director of Parks, Recreation, and Facilities here in the city of Mason City, here in your hometown news station, AM 1300 KGLO.
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5: 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I only know of 2. 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I will put you immediately on the air. He accused white people of spreading racism everywhere they go. 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He's running for the U.S. Senate in Texas. How stupid is this guy? And he doesn't eat meat. 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
3: 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The origin of citrus fruits cannot be precisely identified. Researchers believe they began to appear in Southeast Asia at least 4,000 BC. From there, spreading to Northern Africa and during the Roman Empire, demand by higher-ranking members of society, along with increased trade, allowed the fruits to spread to Southern Europe. Citrus fruits spread through Europe and brought to the Americas by Spanish explorers. And now, 80% of the world's total production is grown in the Northern Hemisphere, largely Florida, Arizona, California, and Texas. Today's American Agriculture History Minute. I'm Mark Oppold.
4: 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It's a 12:30 pregame lineup card. 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
7: From ABC News, I'm Sherry Preston. The Federal Reserve's favorite gauge of the economy shows inflation rising at its highest rate in 3 years. ABC's Jim Ryan says that news may quell hopes for an interest rate cut anytime soon.
8: The price index surged last month at an annual rate of 3.8% from April of last year. Not as bad as economists were expecting, but the highest rate since May of 2023. This first PCE report since Kevin Warsh was sworn in as chair of the Federal Reserve found soaring fuel prices a major driver of inflation.
7: Oil prices are up again this morning as hostilities flare once again in the Middle East. The U.S. striking Iran and Iran striking Kuwait. ABC's Ian Pannell is in the region with more on the very fragile ceasefire agreement.
9: The truth is this was the second round of strikes in about 48 hours. Certainly second round that we've seen this week. You've also got escalation by Israel north of the border inside Lebanon, where there's supposed to be another ceasefire in place. And that's what everyone's talking about, accusing each other of violations of the ceasefire, and meanwhile, no progress towards this interim agreement.
7: A federal judge rejecting attempts to block President Trump's executive order restricting mail-in voting, saying such a lawsuit is premature since the restrictions haven't happened yet. In Laos, where five villagers have been found alive inside a flooded-out cave, efforts to get them out are taking some time. ABC's Britt Clennett with more on why.
10: This is a very complex, difficult rescue mission, with divers navigating a pitch-black, narrow, and partially flooded cave to try and extract those five gold miners and search for those two others who are still missing.
7: It's still too dangerous around a chemical tank implosion in Washington state to search for nine people missing there. They're believed to have died in the blast. Top-ranked tennis player Jannik Sinner loses in the French Open second round amid searing heat that's been blanketing Western Europe. You're listening to ABC News.
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7: The Department of Justice launching a criminal investigation into E. Jean Carroll, who sued President Trump in civil court for sexual assault and was awarded a $5 million judgment.
15: This is yet another person that President Trump has singled out as one of his top political enemies, his top political foes, that have demanded that he pay for what they believe are transgressions against them, and that now appear to be in the crosshairs of his Justice Department.
7: ABC's Alex Mallon. One of the most famous animals at the Bronx Zoo has died.
16: Happy, the Asian elephant, had been at the Bronx Zoo for nearly 50 years and became world famous in 2005 when researchers discovered she could recognize herself in a mirror, a rare sign of self-awareness seen only in a handful of species. But Happy's life also sparked debate. Animal rights groups fought in court to have her moved to a sanctuary, arguing that elephants don't belong in city zoos. New York's highest court ultimately ruled against that effort. The zoo says Happy was euthanized after her health sharply declined in recent weeks. She was 55. Dave Packer, ABC News, New York.
7: Brazil is set to join other Latin American countries as its lower house approves a constitutional amendment establishing a 40-hour, 5-day work week. Currently, Brazilians work 5 8-hour days, but then they also work 4 hours on a sixth day. This bill would end that and give them an actual weekend. Sherry Preston, ABC News.
17: 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Suddenly, a ticket doesn't seem so bad. That ticket? That was nothing. Click it. 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
18: Sunshine mixed with clouds at times today, with daytime highs approaching 84. Winds out of the east, 8 to 15 miles per hour. Mainly cloudy skies expected tonight, lows level off around 56. Mainly cloudy tomorrow, high temperatures reach up to 82. A mix of clouds and sunshine and dry, Saturday and Sunday, low 80s, Saturday, upper 70s by Sunday. That's the weatherology forecast for AM 1300 KGLO. Currently 70.
4: Hey, Twins fans, after flushing last night's loss, Twins looking to split a series with the White Sox with some afternoon baseball on the south side of Chicago. Join us for a 1:10 first pitch. It's a 12:30 pregame lineup card. 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

0: Welcome back to the Ramsey Show in the Fairwinds Credit Union Studio. 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
1: Hi, Dave. How are you?
0: Better than I deserve. What's up?
1: I was hoping you could help with a disagreement me and my husband are having. I'd like to pay off debt. We have about $16,000 in consumer debt, and we make about $11,000 a month. My husband would like to pull out from our stocks, to pull all of our stocks to pay off the debt. Whereas I'm on the side of, I think we can make a lifestyle change and pay it off in 3 months. Right now we have one income. He is able to work and he can bring in an additional $7,000 a month, and we should be able to pay this off even faster.
2: Why isn't he working now?
1: We just kind of have been living a cushy life, very, very luxury. There's really no particular reason.
2: How cushy a life are you living in California on $11,000?
1: It just happens to work for us. The rent's pretty low, and a lot of our expenses, we really don't have any car payments or anything else.
2: Okay. That aside, I just want to ask, does that bother you at all? I know that that's not pertinent to the question, but does that bother you?
1: Only up until recently, but for the most part, I was pretty content with it. Everything was getting done at the house. So I had no complaints.
2: Okay, so how much stocks, single stocks, do you have that you could sell? What are they worth?
1: Not a ton. Only $28,000.
2: Okay, but that's enough to clear the debt and still...
1: That would be enough to clear the debt, yes.
2: Okay, yeah.
0: So here's the answer interesting to me. I think you're both right. I think you need to adjust your freaking lifestyle.
1: Mm-hmm. Mm-hmm. Yeah.
0: And I think you need to cash out these stocks and pay off your debt.
2: He needs to work regardless.
0: The credit cards are the $16,000, right?
1: Correct, yeah.
0: Yeah, so that's financial laziness. You make enough money to not have run this debt up. You just weren't paying attention and you wrecked the car.
1: Over. Yeah.
0: Yeah, so have you cut up the credit cards?
1: Yes, this is actually old debt, so we've paid down about $30,000.
0: Oh, good.
2: That's good.
0: All right. So, number one, we're not going to tell you to have single stocks. We're going to have that liquidated, put that in the emergency fund, or put it towards your house or whatever, wherever you are on the baby steps, or put it towards
2: Whatever's left.
0: It on this debt if you want. But then number two, we need to be on an every dollar budget where you've adjusted lifestyle and the two of you are you're not living beyond. You've been doing that, though, because you've reduced debt, so you're already doing that. So you feel like you just want to stay on the plan. I'm not catching up. I'm recycling here.
2: I think what's going on is good. I think it sounds like you've tightened up in order to pay the debt down to what it is now.
0: Is that right?
1: Correct, yes.
2: Okay. Yes. So
1: we have tightened up. My only thing is I'm holding on to the stocks. It's a private stock that I have in a previous company.
2: Here's the thing.
1: I do believe it's going to be like a high potential.
2: Even if you didn't have the debt, I would give you the same advice. I'd say I'd rather you sell that stock, and I'd rather you, let's pretend you were on baby step four and you could invest in mutual funds. I'd still take that money and diversify it in that way. So the debt really has nothing to do specifically with that advice. It's just at this point, this is money that you have access to that you can pull out, and there really wouldn't be a penalty on it. It's not retirement money or anything like that. So for that case, I would take it out. I would put $16,000 towards the debt, the other $12,000. To Dave's point, you can throw that in a high yield savings account, have an emergency fund. Now we're setting ourselves up to really be able to invest the proper way if we do that.
0: The stock, Renee, I had a guy offer me a position in a private company the other day that I could have bought controlling interest in a private situation like that. And when I didn't take it. And the reason is that typically a situation like that is all or nothing. Meaning this stock's going to tank and it's going to be worth very, very little and it's going to be a problem, or it's going to go the moon and it's going to be the smartest thing you ever did. It's never in between. It's not a predictable environment. It's a high risk investment.
2: But the thing
0: and
2: is,
0: so
2: if you're
0: can get out
2: that,
0: of it, if you can get it out, I didn't do it.
2: I'm saying, but if anybody could be in a position to just take
0: I
2: could have
0: lost
2: you
0: the money and not
2: that,
0: blinked.
2: No problem.
0: I'm not blinked, but. The point is she doesn't need to be doing that. Yeah, and so you're only looking at the upside, and you're emotionally involved because it was the last company you worked in, and you think those guys are smart, and they may be smart, and it might go to the moon. If it doesn't, it's going to go to zero. And if you had $28,000 in the middle of your kitchen table right now, would you go buy that stock or would you pay down the debt? I'd pay down the debt.
2: 100%.
0: And I'd cash out the rest of the stock and I'd put it in a stable investment that was much more predictable. So I don't know if you're going to do any of that, but that's what we would tell you to do. I'd cash out the 28. I would continue the adjustment on the lifestyle. You're both right.
2: Yeah, and husband needs to do something. Now, don't get me wrong. I love when people have worked to create flexibility in their lives. I think that's great. But I think he's going to need a sense of direction and purpose, and that's what he needs. If he doesn't need it for the paycheck, he needs it for the sense of direction and purpose.
0: Jenna is in Oklahoma City. Hi, Jenna. How are you?
3: I'm good. How are you?
0: Better than I deserve. What's up?
3: Good. Hey, so my husband and I have about $80,000 of non-mortgage debt that we're working through. We're on baby step number two. And my husband runs a landscaping business, and so our tax accountant has told us to save 15% of his gross revenue and throw it in some sort of savings account that we don't touch just for tax purposes at the end of the year to cover any unexpected tax burden we might not be prepared for. But I have about $9,000 in that account right now, and I'm just wondering if I should be using that to clear any of our debt instead of just holding on to it for taxes.
0: You hold on to it for taxes.
2: Mm-hmm.
0: That money's already spent. It's got the IRS's name on it.
2: And I probably would have done 20%, to be honest
0: with
2: you.
0: Well, we recommend 25% of your net profits, not 15% of your gross. You may be saving too much for taxes. We don't know that yet, but don't screw around with the IRS.
3: Got it.
0: Yeah, keep your tax money sacred. It's not even there emotionally. Now, you may want to adjust the formula after you've done a year or two of this, but you do need to be setting aside and be paying quarterly estimates, and they're usually going to approach about a 10% tax rate on your net profits plus 15% of self-employment tax. Because,
2: mm-hmm.
0: you know, if you're an employee, you pay 7.65, but if you're self-employed, you pay both sides, the employee and the employer,
3: right.
0: So you pay 15.7. So,
3: right.
0: You know, so you've got a 25% hit there of your net profits probably is going to be pretty accurate for your quarterly estimates and then your total tax bill. Don't mess around with that money. Now, if you're over-saving and you can prove that mathematically, if you've saved $4,000 more than you need and you can prove that mathematically, then sure, take that money and throw it at the debt.
2: Mm-hmm.
0: But that money, that, please,
2: don't mess around with it.
0: Your accountant really gave you great advice to make you start withholding on yourself. Because it's one of the small business people get hit in the head like this the most of anything I see. They don't do their quarterlies, and then the IRS comes up and smacks them.

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9: Uh-huh. 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
1: Yeah, it was not $12.
9: I'm sure it was not.
1: 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Hit that right now, and you can enter. And you can also check out the $12 books. That's a good deal. All right. Gene is with us in Chattanooga. Hi, Gene. How are you?
10: I'm fine. Thank you so much for your ministry.
1: Thank you. How can we help?
10: Someone used my stolen ID electronically to open a checking account in another bank and stole funds from one of the accounts that I have with a wealth management company where I have retirement and investments.
1: Wait a minute. I'm sorry. They opened a checking account at another bank. How were they able to steal funds from your wealth management company?
10: They used the checking account electronically to go into the wealth management company. And
9: so they had all your information to do this.
10: They evidently did. And I never have managed any of those accounts by phone or direct electronically. I've always done by phone or direct mail.
1: So why is your wealth management company not liable?
10: That's my question. Are they not liable because this loss I sustained was not associated with, you know, market value moles, but their
1: it was they got security. Hacked. Yeah, their site got hacked by an identity thief. I think that's on them.
10: Okay.
1: I'm not sure. I'm not an attorney, but that's what it sounds like from a common sense perspective.
10: Yeah.
1: How much money did you lose?
10: $45,500.
1: How old are you?
10: I'm 84.
1: How much money was in the account total?
10: Oh, goodness. I would have to look that up, but I don't remember.
1: A lot?
10: I think it was about 100, let me see.
1: Why did they only get 45 if there was more in there?
10: I don't know. I have 169,790 in there.
1: So why did they not get it all?
10: I don't have a clue. Maybe they thought, you know, they could get some more later.
1: You called your wealth management company. What did they say?
10: They were, I would never have known about it if they hadn't sent me a letter asking them if I had changed my email and my bank account. And of course,

0: right away, then they tried to reverse the the transaction, and by then, of course, the money was gone. So
1: but they is did you leave the rest of your money there?
0: Well, right now I haven't changed anything, but I intend to. Just don't know whether I should change my my management company before they refund my money, or whether I need this.
1: Well, you need to make sure. I'm going to have a discussion with them on the phone as soon as you hang up with us. That makes sure that the remaining money is safe.
2: Uh-huh.
0: Yeah.
1: That's the first thing. We got to make sure that's safe. And then the second thing is, when are you guys going to refund me the money that you lost because your account that I have with you was hacked?
0: Correct.
1: I'm going to ask them to refund this. I don't know that that's going to work because I'm not an attorney, okay? But I think that they're going to be liable for that. Because their account got hacked. I mean, so let's pretend you had a savings account at a bank and a thief got into the savings account on the bank and stole the money.
2: Mm-hmm.
1: It's the same thing.
0: Yeah.
1: The bank would be liable. So I'm pretty sure this wealth management company is liable for this.
2: Well, it's on both, and it's on, there's issues on both ends, because if they were able to set up another bank account with your information, then if they were able to use that to connect the two banks. They've got a lot of your information.
1: Do you know who did this? Gene, do you know the person that did this?
0: No, I don't know who it was.
1: Okay.
2: And you've got to
1: report
2: this.
1: Because they got a lot of information on you.
0: They do, I know. Okay. And let me tell you what I've done. I have subscribed to Xander Insurance.
2: Good.
1: Are they helping you, the ID theft people?
0: Oh, well, no, Xander is, it was after the fact.
1: I know, but did they offer to help anyway?
0: I don't know if they would or not. I didn't ask them.
1: Yeah, I'm going to ask them to help you, okay?
0: All right.
1: As a favor to me. They're friends of mine, and my 84-year-old friend Gene in Chattanooga needs some help, and I'm going to ask them to help you, even though you bought the insurance afterwards, okay? So I'm going to put you on hold, and the gang in the booth is going to pick up and connect you with Jeff Xander, who's a friend of mine, and they're going to help you walk through this and make sure your identity is secured, first and foremost. And then secondly, if you need some help, we'll hook you up with one of our Ramsey coaches, Ramsey Financial Coaches, as a gift also, no charge, and see if they can help you navigate with this wealth management company, because they need to be offering me my money back really fast if they want to keep me as a customer if I'm in your shoes.
0: Well, definitely.
1: Okay. So
0: and I tried to get legal advice here, and I went to the Bar Association, and they gave me a couple names, and I queried them, but they didn't even respond. So I guess I'm just peanuts, you know, to them.
1: Well, the $45,000 is peanuts, but you're not peanuts.
2: That's right.
1: Okay, you're okay. You're going to be all right. But what we have to do is stop this from happening anymore, and we have to apply for and get the refund. And I think between our Ramsey coaches and Xander, which is going to cost you nothing, we're going to take care of all of it. We're going to make sure you're okay. But you need to get on the phone today and make sure the rest of your accounts are secure with those people in the meantime while you decide what's going to happen. So you hang on, and our gang will pick up, and we'll put our arms around you and see if we can help you, kiddo.
2: That's terrible.
1: That's kind of scary.
2: Yeah, that is. They got all of her stuff.
1: I mean, they not only knew enough to open an account, but they knew she had the other account.
2: To link
1: and
2: it.
1: And how to access it.
2: That's very scary.
1: And these goobs released this money to a fresh email and fresh address that they did not already have on file.
2: Because that means they went in and changed
1: cybersecurity
2: everything.
1: Cybersecurity at a minimum is horrible at this company.
2: Yeah.
1: Wow.
2: She should have named
1: If she's got the story straight, if that's what's going on,
2: I'm like, drop the name of that brokerage so we can all know.
1: We'll wait and see, make sure what they do. But yeah, it's that's...
2: it's scary.
1: Yeah. So when you have a brokerage company like that, like our Smart Mr. Pros as an example, you build clients over time. And in that world, you call it your book of business. and how much do you have AUM, assets under management? And so a big, you know, somebody's been working for 25 or whatever years will have half a billion to a billion, 500 million to a billion dollars in assets under management. And if one of those clients had $200,000 out of your half a billion you're managing and was 84 years old, this would be her. That's the situation she would normally be in. And but the way you get a book of business that size is you take care of people.
2: Yeah.
1: 84-year-old widows would be at the top of your list.
2: You would think so.
1: Hello. And so that's the proper way to run that book of business. The book of business grows when you love the people in the book well.
2: What's curious is they only took 45,000 of the 169. That sounds nefarious to me.
1: I'm still afraid a relative of hers is doing this.
2: I agree with that, Dave.
1: Ouch.

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0: Renee is with us in Charlotte. Hi, Renee. How are you?
1: I'm great. Thank you for taking the call. I love the work you do.
0: Thank you. How can we help?
1: My question is regarding how much I should pressure my teenage daughter to apply for scholarships, college scholarships.
0: Why wouldn't you?
1: Well, I should reframe the question. I have been, and it's not working, and I don't know if I should start punishing her.
2: Oh.
1: taking away privileges if she doesn't put forth some effort.
0: Does she work? Has she ever had a job?
1: She does have a part-time job, and she is she just finished her junior year of early college. So she has done very well, and she will graduate high school with an associate's degree, and she only needs 2 years to get her undergrad. And she's under the impression that she can start applying during the school year of her senior year and get scholarships. I've done some research and have found that she should really start applying now, and she is not putting forth the effort.
2: Understood.
0: Okay. Are you married?
1: Yes.
0: Where's her father in this discussion?
1: He agrees with me, but he's also not quite as assertive as I am.
0: Okay. So I think what I would do is gather some information and lay it out, the three of you. And here's the way I would look at it. There was a lady that worked on our team for a while named Christina Ellis. Look her up. Okay. She had a book out called Confessions of a Scholarship Winner. She applied for as a single mom's daughter and received $500,000 worth.
1: Oh, wow.
0: And so she can, and she's like the best I've ever met in the world. She worked on this team for a while here. And sweet girl, too. Very smart. Very smart. And she ended up getting a graduate degree from Vanderbilt, all paid for. And yeah, I would gather the information she's got in that book. And, you know, here's the types of examples that she brought out. And I've heard her teach this from stage with me, okay? You know, if you spent 200 hours applying for scholarships, that's a lot.
1: Mm-hmm.
0: That's 5 hours a day for a lot. For 50 days.
2: Yeah, part-time job.
0: Like, that's your part-time job. And if you got $50,000 worth of scholarships, that means that your daughter doing that would have earned $250 an hour.
1: Mm-hmm.
0: I'm going to present that type of information to your daughter and to your husband and then say, based on that, I don't care if you like it. You're not leaving the house again until you agree to do this crap.
2: It's more important for her to do that financially than have the part-time job, the other part-time job.
0: Or go to part-time community college and be a head of school.
2: Mm-hmm.
0: You know, so, mm-hmm. I mean, you cannot earn $250 an hour as a 17-year-old anywhere else.
1: Mm-hmm.
0: And that's the rate. I made that number up, by the way. Okay, I mean, I don't know if that would work exactly that way. But that's the type of thing that Christina's, the way her mind worked about this, was you look at it and you're being paid what an attorney makes to apply for scholarships, only you're not getting them today. And so if you get $50,000 in scholarships and your mom and dad have $50,000 in savings, and you're going to get that savings in your pocket when you graduate as a result of having not spent it because you got scholarships, that's making $250 an hour.
1: Wonderful point.
0: Yeah, and that changes it. Like, I'm on your side. I want you to come out of college with $50,000 in cash in your pocket from your dad's and I account that we're going to hand to you because we didn't have to pay for college because you do this smart thing. And she's obviously a talented student.
2: And
1: she is.
2: I got to believe with AI, it's easier than ever to synthesize your ideas and help, you know, prepare your thoughts for the different essays and prepare, you know, what
0: you
2: should
0: them essays. You could write hundreds of essays in 20 minutes.
2: Yeah.
0: With ChatGPT.
1: Yeah. And I have been doing all the research and presenting it to her and telling her to get a bio essay and to chart out a schedule.
0: Yeah,
1: and,
0: but you're telling her what to do without her really grasping the why.
2: Mm-hmm.
0: And what I'm doing is walking around on the other side and putting a big old carrot out there before I pull the stick out.
1: Okay.
0: She hadn't seen the carrot because she's not dumb. This is a bright child.
1: Yes, she's
0: and
1: very
0: by the
1: bright.
0: Way, she's not even lazy.
1: She's not lazy.
0: Okay.
1: No.
0: So she's not.
1: That's why we're so shocked.
0: Yeah, she's not got
1: she's never
0: character
1: given us
0: flaws.
1: Pushback.
0: She just hasn't become a believer that this is worth the effort.
2: Mm-hmm.
0: And we've just got to help you present that to her and her dad and go, okay, now are you ready to, okay, let's put together a schedule and you're going to spend 3 hours every morning doing this until you reach 250 hours because it's going to pay you an average of whatever. Okay, the amount that you get divided by 200 hours. And when you finish 200 hours, I will shut up. If you've applied 200 hours worth of effort writing essays to get scholarships, you're going to get so stinking many scholarships. And by the way, get good at it. Don't just mail it in.
2: Right.
0: Literally.
2: Make it worth it.
0: Literally. Yeah, but I mean, work the thing, because Christina said, I'm a single mom's daughter and I'm a citizen student and I'm this. You know, you have to use whatever your advantages are. You know, I'm 1/16th Cherokee. I don't care what you are.
2: Yep.
0: Whatever it is, you lean into that and you, because you're going to find somebody that's got everything. I mean, there's all these little nuanced, weird scholarships. And, you know, and it doesn't all depend on athletic ability or grades. There's lots of them that come from all kinds of weird, nuanced things. And so, yeah, and you know, get creative with the essay. Be the most positive thing that they see coming in front of them, and they want to give it to them. Pretend like you're on the scholarship committee. What would you want to see?
2: Yeah, yep.
0: If you wrote the essay coming in, what kind of essays are going to make the difference and that you're going to keep at the top of the stack and all that kind of stuff? And treat this like it's a straight commission job.
2: Because it basically is.
0: Yeah, but I think we need to get a big carrot out here, this is the prize. And so the effort is worth it.

0: retire at 55 instead of 59 and a half, so you can't access your Roths or your 401ks, right?
1: Yep, and that's what I'm looking for, is what it should be invested in to carry from 55 to 59 and a half.
0: Okay, if we were going to guess, let's just put a wet finger in the air, what will you need to live per year when you're 55 if you don't work?
1: If I had to guess, maybe $60,000, $70,000 just to be comfortable. I'd rather be comfortable. So.
0: All right, let's just call it 60, and you need to do that times 5, so you need 300K.
1: Yeah.
0: If you don't work. Why would you not work at all at 55? Why wouldn't you find something to do?
1: Just to have the option to do it.
2: Work optional is probably a better way to say it. Work optional.
0: Yeah. Well, work optional is fine, but it's not, doesn't happen very often. So what I would do is just go ahead and get out of debt, get your house paid off, and build wealth, and worry about that when you get a little closer. If you want to invest when you get a little closer, you just do that in a low turnover mutual fund like an S&P 500, like a Vanguard S&P 500 or something like that. And that's a good way to do it. But I wouldn't fool with that today. First, you need to work the baby steps and get to baby step 7 before you even start talking about this.

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1: Our scripture of the day, Proverbs 12:24. Diligent hands will rule, but laziness ends in forced labor.
2: Oof.
1: Warren Buffett, rule number one, never lose money. Rule number two, never forget rule number one.
2: Got it.
1: Works for me.
2: Check.
1: John is in Minneapolis. Hey, John, how are you?
3: I'm good. Hey, guys, thank you for taking my call.
1: Sure.
3: So I'm trying to figure out if I'm losing my mind from wanting to walk away from a high-paying job and start all over in something new that pays quite a bit less, at least a start. So I'm in a financial sales position right now. It's almost all commission, so I average around $250,000 a year. And I know I'm blessed to be in a financial position I'm in, but for the last couple of years, I found zero fulfillment in this job, and I've been pretty unhappy. The culture is very much like work first, family second, and there's not a whole lot of job security. We're really pushed to work past the schedule hours, work every single weekend, and it's really starting to affect my relationships outside of work.
1: What are you
3: now,
1: selling?
3: I have a lot of a financial product, mortgage.
2: Okay.
1: So, you're a mortgage underwriter?
3: Officer.
1: Okay, a loan officer. Yeah, okay. Yeah.
2: So is it the work or is it the conditions in which you're doing the
1: now,
2: work?
1: Why can't you do that somewhere else that has reasonable culture and reasonable hours and makes a little less? And it's actually not the actual day-to-day work. It's the environment and the hours and the lack of and the bad priorities that's driving you crazy, right?
3: Yes. And I've had quite a few workers or co-workers that have left and went to other companies in the industry. And ultimately, pretty much every one of them comes back to the company we're at because they said this is really the best company in terms of, you know, technology and stuff. But the culture has been like this and has really gotten worse over the last, I would say, 12 months. And what I'm worried about mainly is, over the next couple of years, I want to be in a position where I'm starting a family, and I look at my coworkers and I see them really struggling to keep up in the job and, you know, be there, be present for their families, and I just don't want to end up being the parent or
1: you
3: know, the
1: father
3: again, that's not there.
1: Again, I am not buying the fact that you can make $250,000 at one company and you can't work normal hours and work for good people and have a better balance to what you're doing
2: at a different company.
1: And make 150 to 200 at a different company. I don't believe that. I think your coworkers have given you a message that's not true. As if there's one place on the planet that this whole thing can happen and it works, and everywhere else it doesn't work. Bull crap.
3: Correct. Yeah,
1: okay.
3: And that's really the feeling that you know, we get from leadership.
1: I don't care what leadership told you. You already don't have faith in leadership. Why are you listening to anything?
2: So what opportunities have you been looking at?
3: Yeah, so we have a family friend who's an electrician in our area, and he's been trying to get me to be an apprentice for quite a while now.
1: Why?
2: That's so a completely different path.
1: Why? Because this one company that you work for sucks, and so now you're going to go be an electrician?
3: He doesn't know anything about my job.
1: Yeah, so why would he even
2: ask? Yeah, we're talking about you. Why would you do?
1: I mean, I'm an electrician, and I know a guy that is a mortgage guy who's obviously making a lot of money. Maybe I don't know it's $250,000 a year. Why would I even talk to that guy about being an electrician? That's just strange.
3: Yeah, he knows I've always been interested in working with my hands, and I ended up just kind of falling into this job through an internship in college, and it was always supposed to be, I'll do this for a couple of years and then move on to something else.
2: How old are you?
3: A couple of years. I'm 29.
2: And how long have you been doing the mortgage broker deal?
3: About 8 years.
2: 8 years. Okay, so you're looking at this going, man, I fell into this job. This is not what I intended to do. This is not what I set out to do. I need to stop this train, and I need to get on the path that I really want to be on.
3: Correct.
2: Understood. Okay. How are you doing financially?
3: I'm good. So I have in my checking account, I have about $15,000. I do have an emergency fund with about $25,000 in it and a high yield savings. No debt at all. I'm very, very fortunate there. And then I have a high yield savings with about $115,000 that was supposed to be for hopefully a wedding here in the next year or two, and then a down payment on a house and that sort of stuff.
2: Okay, so you're getting married in the next year. Any kids?
3: No.
2: Okay. Listen, I do think that you should do work that matters to you, work that you feel good about. It's all about how can we get there, and is there a way that over time we can create the same value? Because the hard part for me is to know that you are worth $250,000 in the marketplace, and then to go down without the horizon of being able to meet that peak again. That would bother me personally. If it doesn't bother you, that's okay. So tell us about the electrician. What's the route? What does it look like? And what do you want to know from us?
3: No problem. So it would be a five-year apprenticeship. It would be a union electrician. So I'd start at about $21 an hour. In 5 years, when I make it through, I'd be a journeyman. Right now, the pay is about $42 an hour. But that would just be my base pay. Doesn't include like any fringe benefits or anything on top of that, like health insurance money going into a retirement account.
2: Mm-hmm.
3: When I do the math, working the same amount of hours I'm working right now, which is 55 to 60 a week.
1: You don't want to work that many hours.
2: So we can't compare it to that.
3: Correct. You're right. So it would be a pay cut at the five-year mark if I, you know, make it through the apprenticeship. I'd be sitting around about $130 a year.
2: As a journeyman, and that's kind of the peak?
3: Correct, yeah. Yep. Unless I would move up to be a foreman and so on.
1: But, man, you really hate this company.
2: I think so, too.
1: This is like they have wounded you so badly that you're willing to jump into a pit of acid to get away from them.
2: Yeah, how do you know that you'll love being an electrician to the tune of a $100,000 pay cut?
3: That I don't know for sure, and that's what scares me the most, and why I called in to get your guys' advice on this.
1: Yeah, I'm not buying. I think you're running so hard away from something that you're not looking carefully at what you're running to. So if I were going to advise a 29-year-old who made $250,000 a year, who's in a toxic culture, and he knows how to sell, I'm not against the trades. I'm a fan of the trades.
2: Right,
1: okay.
2: Right.
1: But you have painted the best possible scenario for a union journeyman electrician, and it's going to take you five freaking years to get back to half of your income.
2: Yeah, could you
1: and
2: not?
1: And that it's just not logical.
2: Could you not go to another mortgage firm first?
1: Yeah.
2: And test that out and go, okay, like, this is good. Because Dave's right, you're clearly good at what you do, and generally,
1: make $160,000, $180,000 day one. Somewhere else working normal hours and not being spit on every day or whatever's happening over there.
2: And then see how
1: place.
2: You feel.
1: You've got to get away from the place. I'm not disagreeing with that. Mm-hmm. But I think you've convoluted the career field as being horrible with the company as being horrible. And you need to separate those two things first before you make this decision.
2: It's hard to me when... And you'll probably be able to put better words to this, but when you're clearly really good at something and you're clearly very gifted at it, it's hard to then say, but you're not going to do that. You're going to go to this. Do you know what I mean? You've got that talent and that gifting for some reason.
1: Yeah.
2: I don't know. It's hard to walk.
1: You know, again, it's this smells like an escape rather than a journey.
2: Yes.
1: And it just doesn't smell right. And so you ask our opinions, and we've given a whole 3 minutes of thought to your whole life, okay? So it's not really fair to you.
2: Well,
1: he doesn't
2: have to choose between this and that. There are some other routes he can go through before he
1: I think it's
2: a
1: false dichotomy that the only way to be happy is to completely leave everything that you're doing.
2: Yeah.
1: I would start by leaving the company that you're in see where that takes us first.
2: Mm-hmm.
1: And then I would decide from there, and then is there another way that I can do electrician and own a company that is electricians and so forth. That puts this hour of The Ramsey Show in the books. We'll be back with you before you know it. In the meantime, remember, there's ultimately only one way to financial peace, and that's to walk daily with the Prince of Peace, Christ Jesus.

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2: right. Hey, this is Sean Hannity. 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
3: From ABC News, I'm Sherry Preston. The government reporting today that a key inflation gauge has risen to its highest level in 3 years. The Commerce Department says it jumped to 3.8% in April, inflation that is, compared to a year ago. In addition to higher gas prices, Americans are paying more for clothing, electricity, and groceries. ABC's Rebecca Jarvis has more on another report on what that means for American families.
4: This new report from the New York Fed shows what they call a remarkable rise in food insecurity, especially among those living paycheck to paycheck. And it's especially troubling because it impacts those with young children. Between late 2025 and early 2026, there was a sharp rise in households reporting that they had to skip meals, use food banks, and rely on SNAP benefits or dip into savings to cover their groceries, which are now 2.9% more expensive than a year ago.
3: Oil prices up again today as fighting in the Middle East continues. The U.S. hitting Iran, Iran hitting Kuwait, all as talks over ceasefires remain on shaky ground. ABC's Ian Pannell has more from the region.
5: Iran is still saying it's not willing to make any concessions on its nuclear program. It knows full well what impact it's having on the world economy, what impact it's having domestically in terms of opinion polls and ratings for President Trump, and the impact on domestic consumers. And it knows, or it certainly thinks, that it can wait out its own economic misery. Now, that's an open question. How long can it endure what is a disastrous economic situation inside Iran?
3: The Supreme Court has ruled in favor of a black death row inmate from Mississippi who claims there was racial bias in the makeup of the jury that convicted him for his role in the killing of a grocery store owner. There was only one black juror on the trial. Overwhelming favorite Yannick Sinner out of the French Open in the second round. His 30-match winning streak broken amid searing heat. France, one of several European countries battling an extreme heat wave. This is ABC News.
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6: These statements have not been evaluated by the FDA. This product is not intended to diagnose, treat, cure, or prevent any disease.
3: Rescue crews in Laos continue trying to find ways to get to the villagers who became trapped when the cave they were in flooded. ABC's Britt Clenett says they're caught in a very narrow section of the cave.
10: We've been told more divers are coming who can work their way through the narrow passages of this cave system. One of the divers coordinating the mission says they're trying to pump out water from the tunnel.

0: He fears that rain could be on the way.
1: Five villagers have been located in that cave, but there are two who are still missing. Millions of young adults who've just gotten their college degrees are finding themselves on the outs when it comes to jobs, and many of them are blaming AI, says ABC's Chuck Sievertson.
2: The overall jobless rate may be 4.2%, but that surges to 5.6% for recent college graduates, according to New York Federal Reserve data. Some tech leaders warn that artificial intelligence could wipe out many low-level positions, often taken by recent grads. A Stanford University report last year said workers aged 22 to 25 in positions disrupted by AI, like customer service and software development, suffered a 16% decline in employment compared to experienced employees.
1: The Justice Department launching an investigation into E. Jean Carroll, the woman who won a $5 million civil judgment against President Trump for sexual assault, she says happened 30 years ago. The president says he has been invited by New York Knicks owner James Dolan to watch the Knicks in their NBA Finals debut next month at Madison Square Garden. Sherry Preston, ABC News.
3: You think a ticket for not wearing your seatbelt is the worst that could happen? A fine, an inconvenience, a little embarrassment. But then comes the crash. There are injuries, a hospital bed, the long road to recovery. The moments you'll miss. Suddenly, a ticket doesn't seem so bad. That ticket? That was nothing. Click it. Don't risk it. 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
4: Sunshine mixed with clouds at times today, with daytime highs approaching 84. Winds out of the east, 8 to 15 miles per hour. Mainly cloudy skies expected tonight. Lows level off around 56. Mainly cloudy tomorrow. High temperatures reach up to 82. A mix of clouds and sunshine and dry, Saturday and Sunday, low 80s, Saturday, upper 70s, by Sunday. That's the weatherology forecast for AM 1300 KGLO. Currently 70.
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0: 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There you go. Benjamin is with us in Bowling Green, Kentucky. Hi, Benjamin. How are you?
1: Hey, doing wonderful, Dave. Thanks for taking my call this afternoon.
0: Certainly, sir. How can we help?
1: Well, me and my wife are having just a mild financial disagreement, and we're trying to put the puzzles together to see where we should invest our money or what we should do with it.
0: Cool. How long y'all been married?
1: We've been married for 10 years.
0: Awesome. How old are y'all?
1: 38 and 37.
0: Cool. Very cool. So tell me about the disagreement.
1: Well, right now, I own a construction company, and we've been successful. We've paid off all our debt besides our mortgage, and I really haven't tried to attack my mortgage just because I am locked in at a 2.5% interest rate. And rather than paying it off, I'm investing money in rental properties, trying to make a passive income. I've invested in silver and just a few other things to where, you know, when time comes to retire, I've got a passive income coming in that's taking care of me and not too concerned about the 2.5% interest rate being, I don't think we'll ever see it again. We're at the point now to where I could pay the house off. But
0: oh, you have the money.
1: At the same point, we do. We have the money.
0: How much is the balance?
1: The balance is about $200,000 currently.
0: Well, you are doing great, Benjamin. Congratulations.
1: Thank you. I appreciate it.
0: Okay.
1: And that's our decision. She believes that we should go ahead and pay that off. Mm-hmm. And, you know, me personally, I believe we can purchase some more properties.
2: Why does she believe you should pay it off? What's her reasoning behind that?
1: Just stress more, just knowing that we don't owe on anything, you know, there's nothing tying us down. And my mindset is that we could invest in more properties. I could have my guys go in and fix it up. We could rent it out, and the rent could pay for our mortgage, and then we've got more assets, you know, in time.
0: How long ago were you broke before, and you didn't have $200 and you had debt still? 5 years?
1: I would say within the last 5 years, yeah, we've really turned things around.
0: Yeah, and your construction business has blossomed during that 5 years too, correct?
1: It has. We've been truly blessed.
0: Yeah,

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4: From ABC News, I'm Michelle Franzen. New data signaling the economic strain for Americans due to the ongoing conflict with Iran and rising oil and gas prices. The Commerce Department figures show inflation is up 3.8% from this time last year. Costs for the basics, food, gas, utilities, and other things eating away at budgets. A separate report finding more Americans are going hungry now than at the height of the pandemic. Here's ABC's Rebecca Jarvis.
5: This new report from the New York Fed shows what they call a remarkable rise in food insecurity, especially among those living paycheck to paycheck, and it's especially troubling because it impacts those with young children. Between late 2025 and early 2026, there was a sharp rise in households reporting that they had to skip meals, use food banks, and rely on SNAP benefits or dip into savings to cover their groceries, which are now 2.9% more expensive than a year ago.
4: Treasury Secretary Scott Bessent says he's confident the economy can bounce back when a deal with Iran is secured. Bessent also announcing new sanctions on Iran's Persian Gulf Strait Authority. That manages the passage through the Strait of Hormuz. The U.S. accusing Iran of ceasefire violations by targeting Kuwait. Iran also claiming the U.S. is violating the ceasefire deal. ABC's Ian Pannell has more.
6: Iran is still saying it's not willing to make any concessions on its nuclear program. It knows full well what impact it's having on the world economy, what impact it's having domestically in terms of opinion polls and ratings for President Trump, and the impact on domestic consumers. And it knows, or it certainly thinks, that it can wait out its own economic misery. Now, that's an open question. How long can it endure what is a disastrous economic situation inside Iran?
4: The Supreme Court today ruling in favor of a black death row inmate from Mississippi who claims there was racial bias in the makeup of the jury that convicted him for his role in the killing of a grocery store owner. There was only one black juror on that trial. You're listening to ABC News.
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7: These statements have not been evaluated by the FDA. This product is not intended to diagnose, treat, cure, or prevent any disease.
4: The Justice Department opening a criminal investigation into E. Jean Carroll. She's the writer that was awarded a settlement in a defamation case against President Trump.
11: Sources tell ABC News the investigation is allegedly centered around whether Carroll committed perjury during her civil lawsuits against Trump. Carroll was awarded a $5 million civil judgment in 2023 that found Trump liable for sexually abusing her in a department store dressing room in the mid-1990s and defaming her.
4: ABC News Chief White House Correspondent Mary Bruce. Sources say the Coast Guard is asking permission to send divers to new areas of the Bahama in the search for Lynette Hooker. The Michigan woman has been missing since early April.
12: Her husband, Brian, told authorities she fell off their dinghy during a storm as they were returning to their sailboat. He described the moment to our Victor Okendo.
13: The wind blew us apart so fast that I think she tried to swim back to the sailboat, back to our sailboat.
12: But now officials claim GPS data recovered from Brian's electronic devices does not match what he told investigators.
4: ABC's Hannah Bata. Former First Lady Jill Biden says she was worried then that President Joe Biden might have been drugged ahead of his widely criticized 2024 debate with President Trump. Details of her upcoming memoir shared by The Atlantic the day after CBS News released part of an interview with the former First Lady, saying she thought Biden was having a stroke. Michelle Franzen in ABC News.
14: Seatbelts. You too, babe.
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18: Sunshine mixed with clouds at times today, with daytime highs approaching 84. Winds out of the east, 8 to 15 miles per hour. Mainly cloudy skies expected tonight, lows level off around 56. Mainly cloudy tomorrow, high temperatures reach up to 82. A mix of clouds and sunshine and dry, Saturday and Sunday, low 80s, Saturday, upper 70s by Sunday. That's the weatherology forecast for AM 1300 KGLO. Right now, it's 78.
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21: And welcome in to a new episode of AOA, Agriculture of America. Great to have you with us for the program, powered by Cenex. I'm your host, Jesse Allen. Coming up on the show today, we are going to have a conversation with Michael Newland from the Propane Education and Research Council. In light of diesel soaring prices over the last few months, we could talk about why propane could be a decent alternative when it comes to powering items around the farm and ranch. We'll talk to Michael coming up in just a little bit. After the bottom of the hour, we'll hear from Ethan Lane with the National Cattlemen's Beef Association, and we'll take a look at news headlines as well later in the show. 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Well, joining us right now, let's take a look at the market trade as we near the end of the month of May. Tyler Schau with AgMarket.net is with us. Tyler, welcome back to the show, my friend. Hope all is well.
22: Yeah, it's always good to visit with you, Jesse. Things are good, a little bit hot and dry up here, but maybe not the worst time in the world to be a little bit dry.
21: I was going to say, allow some of that final spring planting activity to get done in parts of the northern tier. And, you know, I think for some folks as well that have had moisture, that, you know, a little heat going to help with some stand establishment and get some of that crop emergence running strong, I would think, as well, Tyler.
22: Yeah, you're exactly right. Make no mistake, we're dry. We could use some moisture, but this run of weather over the last week has been really good. A lot of producers are wrapping up, getting the crop in the ground, kind of moving on to some of the later season type plantings, but it's been a good run. Now we just need to sit back, hope we get a little rain. And that has been the complaint most early spring, is that we had a lot of cold temperatures. So this is definitely going to help kind of give us some growing degree days.
0: Very true. Let's talk about this grain market a little bit here. As I mentioned, we're nearing the end of the month of May, so that's always an interesting time in the markets. When you near the end of a month, you maybe get some fund movement and some profit taking, position squaring, things of that nature ahead of a month's end. And really, these grain markets have kind of been ebbing and flowing with the headlines. That headline volatility has really been the name of the game throughout the entire month of May, Tyler.
22: Yeah, the main driver has no doubt over the last few weeks been what's going on in Iran and mostly crude oil prices. As we see the crude weakening, it's led to some selling by managed money. You're probably right. We're entering that time frame late May where some funds decide they're going to exit on some positions or square up for the month. And so there's no doubt we're seeing some of that. But we've with the exception of soybeans, corn and wheat have kind of come under some pressure over the last week and a half of trade, which has maybe not been what a lot of people are expecting. But we're kind of in that lull where, like I said, the forecast is dry in some areas. That's maybe not the worst thing for some of those crops. The real key is going to be what happens over the next 3 weeks, which, there's a lot of talk out there in the marketplace on an El Nino and kind of a super El Nino cycle. And so it'll be interesting to see how that plays out as we move forward.
0: Are you concerned? I've seen some chatter this week about December corn, for instance, kind of getting down here and testing some support levels again. Are you concerned that without some bullish news of sorts that we could maybe break through some support here in terms of this corn market right now?
22: Yes, and that should always be a concern for the producer, hedger. If you lay the 2026 chart over a 2024 chart, it looks strikingly similar as what we've seen over the last few months of trade. And then as you roll through the summer, if you recall 2024, all the crops just kind of fell apart and worked their way lower as we move throughout the growing season. And so that's definitely, in my opinion, has got to play a role in the producer's mind as you're sitting here. 480 over the last few years has been an awfully good sale. I work with some producers that tell me that's not good enough, but we can run numbers all day long, and for some producers it is, for some it isn't. But as I remind everybody, sometimes the market doesn't care what it needs to be for your operation. It's going to do what it's going to do. So I think the producers got to look at some of those levels, look back over the last few years, decide if they make sense. There's a lot of ways to put a floor under this thing and protect in case what you just said happens. We break through some support, weather ends up being really conducive to another big crop. That's going to be a third year in a row, and it'd be tough to sustain high prices if that happens.
0: We're talking with Tyler Schau from AgMarket.net here on AOA. Let's look at the cattle complex. Kind of quiet trade there as we work through Thursday's session. The cash market been pretty quiet as we talk here this week. Cattle, though, plenty of volatility. We saw end of last week ahead of the holiday. We had some sell-off days, and we kind of rallied back Tuesday, Wednesday. It just feels like maybe there was some headline-driven selling, and then the fundamentals kind of came back into play in this cattle market, Tyler.
22: Yeah, you're precisely right. This has been the story of the cattle market for really, in my opinion, the last 2 years. The fundamentals, the cash market, all those things you just pointed out, strong demand, low supply, have obviously led us to where we're at right today. The futures market has these little gyrations and these sell-offs. It kind of spooks some people for a day or two, but the cash market just doesn't give in. And I think that's a testament to the fact that, A, as I said, you've got really good demand for the box beef. I think the box beef cutouts are like $3.94 or something, just shy of $400. So that means demand is rolling strong. And, at the end of the day, there just aren't enough cattle out there. I think I looked the slaughter numbers significantly low, running below last year, and last year was below the year before. So That's going to keep this thing supported as packers are out there trying to find animals, feedlots are out there trying to find animals, and that's the support we need.
0: I've talked about this a bit, too. You know, we saw that big placements number on the on-feed, which isn't necessarily surprising because there's a lot of grass that's been burning up in the plains, and so what do? Well, you got to move cattle into feedlots just for survival here, Tyler.
22: Yeah, and there, you know, that's kind of our read on that. There was a lot of cattle got pulled forward. You know, a lot of cattle that were destined to go to grass, and that grass just isn't there, so producers are cutting them loose, moving to the feedlots. If you look, though, year-to-date, I think placements are still 1% below a year ago, and that's probably with quite a few cattle pulled forward. So it'll be interesting to see what happens as we continue to move through the summer.
0: Folks can go to agmarket.net for more information. 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Tyler Schau, always good to talk with you, my friend. We're up against the clock in this segment, but have a great weekend, and we will talk to you again real soon.
22: Hey, take care, Jesse.
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0: 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Joining us right now on the program, I think it is high time that we welcome him back to the show, considering the high cost of energy prices and so much more right now that I know is having an effect on farmers' bottom lines in many cases. He is the Director of Agriculture Business Development at the Propane Education and Research Council. Michael Newland is with us here today. Mike?

0: Well, welcome back to AOA, sir. It's good to hear from you again. Hope all is well.
1: It is. Good to be back with you. Thanks so much.
0: You bet. You bet. And I think for starters, I know it's been a little while since you've been on the show. Could you give folks a quick overview of the Propane Education and Research Council, Michael?
1: Absolutely. PERC, as we call it, is funded by the propane industry. So we are created by the industry, funded by the industry. And our main goal is to promote the fuel, explain why it's a great choice for folks in agriculture, but also in other markets as well. We also do some help with some technology development. So if a company out there is wanting to produce or create a new product that runs on our fuel, we've got a grant process. We evaluate those investments, and then we may or may not offer a grant to that company based on what we think the viability is. All that's overseen by a independent board of propane folks from around the country in various segments. So we've got a lot of checks and balances in place to make sure we're doing the right thing with the industry's money.
0: Well, let's talk about propane and thinking about diesel, electric prices. So much has been, you know, on the rise here amid the conflict in the Middle East, you know, fertilizer too. I mean, there's so many input costs that have continued to soar. Yet, as I understand it, propane prices have held fairly steady. So talk about why propane, especially right now, could be a very good alternative on the farm and ranch, Michael.
1: Yeah, I think you hit on a lot of key things there. We'll try to unpack it as much as we can. You're exactly right. So we've got an abundance of propane. That's first and foremost. You know, we feel very fortunate that there's about 800,000 farms, a little over 800,000 farms already have propane on the farm. So I think at PERC, I'm in a pretty unique spot in the market that I work in, agriculture, that I don't have to explain too often how to handle it, how to be safe around it, those types of things. So, but as we look at the fuel prices today, and everybody's getting squeezed in every direction, and we know that, I think it's a unique time for us to talk about how the fuel not only can run grain dryers and you know, heat livestock buildings, but we can do a lot more of it than that. So, but specific to your question, I think, you know, pre-COVID, we really saw an uncoupling of the propane prices and crude oil. So as we've had these big runs in crude, which are really impacting everybody's pump prices on gasoline and diesel, propane's really only gone up maybe 10-12%, where we've seen some big jumps in other markets. I paid, you know, $5.29, I think, for my diesel last night in my truck. So it's significant in the pricing variances that we see between the petroleum products and propane. We just don't have the same volatility that they do. It's really a supply thing. We've got a lot of propane. We're exporting a lot of propane. PERC's big problem right now, and one of our big missions, is to try to come up with new ways to burn more propane here in the U.S. because we're shipping 60%+ of the available product out of the country into other parts of the world.
0: And I wonder about this, too. You highlighted something very key. We already use propane in a lot of ways on the farm, whether it be for grain dryers or heating livestock buildings, et cetera, et cetera. So a lot of producers already have some of that infrastructure in place. Talk about, you know, if they already have some of that infrastructure in place, what are some of the steps they might need to take to utilize propane in other ways on the farm, Michael?
1: Yeah, I think one of the easiest things to do is, as the grid, the electric grid, becomes more and more fragile, and I know livestock guys are used to having backup generation, power generation on the farm. You know, we can do that with propane. We can do it more efficiently than you can with diesel. It's a cheaper unit for the upfront cost as well. I think that's the easier one. For people to get over, I think, mentally. I think, you know, we get about 50% of the livestock buildings that are built on backup propane power generation. The other half go to diesel, roughly. Some other things, though, that I think right now is really key that we should be talking about or thinking about is irrigation. Irrigation in certain parts of the country has been used for a long time on propane. Other parts, not as much. And we've seen over the last, you know, I'll say decade to two, a big push towards electricity. You know, data centers are stressing the grid. A lot of things are stressing the grid, but data centers are the ones that are in the big news right now. And DOE's put out an interesting report talking about the fragility of the grid and how that's going to continue. You know, farms need to run when they need to run. And if you're running a lot of electric irrigation, maybe take a look at propane. And we can do it in two ways. We can do it with an engine at your pivot or at your flood irrigation point, or if you've got brand new electric pumps that you maybe have just put in, we're also taking those off the grid and put them on a propane power unit. So we're producing prime power right in the field, right at that well. And so those are the two different ways we can do it. We can do it very effectively and efficiently, and we can do it very cost effectively. I was in Tulare in February at World Ag Expo. We had a great interesting conversation with a Fresno farmer there who was, he's running an orchard, talking about the different pumps and different ways that he's producing water. And he had a great 10-day study that he ran on his own farm, and propane outperformed diesel and electricity severely on a cost standpoint. So it's a great testimonial, great testament to the fuel, how it can do it, how it can do it cost effectively. And I think folks ought to take maybe a look at it.
0: Well, I know as well, we think about those lower costs for producers. There are some compensation programs out there too. Can you tell us a little bit more about the Propane Farm Research Program, Michael?
1: I can, you bet. So the Propane Farm Research Program, it's a rebate program from the industry, from the propane industry. So any farm that is investing in new equipment, a lot of the segments that we've talked about today, irrigation, building heat, water heat, we've got units that you can kill weeds with direct flame. All those details are spelled out on our website, propane.com. Go to the direct page, propane.com/PFRP for Propane Farm Research Program. But a farmer can get up to $10,000 rebate on each piece of equipment that they purchase. In those categories, all the details are spelled out, some a little more, some a little less, but all the details are there. And all that in exchange for just your usage data. We want to know how you did with it for that first year. We want to know the usage through that unit on propane, and just your general feedback. So really, it's a program that we're interested in your data and your experience with the product. We take that information, we compile it, we ship it out to all the OEM people that are manufacturing those pieces of equipment for any improvements and data that they can use in their businesses as well.
0: We got about a minute left, Michael. Anything final you would mention, reiterate to folks when it comes to propane use on the farm and ranch?
1: Yeah, I think we'll be out and about this summer at some large shows. We'll be at Farm Progress Show in Boone with some power generation units. If you'd happen to be there and want to take a look at prime power units, let me know. We've got we'll have a couple on site and a couple various locations. One being the media tent, so we'll keep everybody in the media cool with propane. And you know, I think it's a good opportunity. It's an unusual time from an energy standpoint right now in our country, and I think it's just a great opportunity to kind of take a breath, take a look around, and maybe see, are we doing the right thing? Are you prepared for the future? You know, if that grid goes down for a day or days, can you do what you need to do on your farm and do it in a timely manner that you need to do it? So I think if those are the opportunities you're evaluating, I think propane can play a role in it. And all the information on that is at propane.com.
0: Well, we'll look forward to seeing you at the Farm Progress Show as well, Michael. And hopefully we talk again before that comes at the end of summer. But we will look forward to seeing you there for sure. With that, we'll let you go. Michael Newland, Propane Education and Research Council, thanks for joining us on AOA. We appreciate it.
1: You bet. Thanks.
0: AOA brought to you by Cenex. Up next, Ethan Lane.

0: with the NCBA joins us on AOA.
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4: 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August is up 11¼ at 11.96. July corn's 4¼ higher at 456¾. September's up 5¾ at 465½. Live and feeder cattle have turned mostly lower, with box beef down sharply at midday. June live's 90 lower at 250.52. August is down 35 at 242.15. August feeders are 35 lower at 354.27. And hogs are mixed. Pork's up at midday, but that's been inconsistent. June's 50 lower at 97.10. July's down a dime at 102.05. Brownfield.
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16: Information America's farmers and ranchers need. 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Now, back to Jesse Allen.
0: 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Joining us now, Senior Vice President of Government Affairs at the National Cattlemen's Beef Association, Ethan Lane. Ethan, good to hear from you again, my friend. Hope all is well.
17: Great to see you. I missed you when you were in D.C., so it's nice to be with you now.
0: You were a little MIA. You were a little busy. It's okay. I forgive you. It's been too long since we've had a chance to catch up. So glad we could do it here today on the show. And, you know, there's been plenty going on.
14: Yeah.
0: I mean, there's a lot in the news. There's a lot happening behind the scenes right now. Let's catch up on some of this. And I think first and foremost, the trade conversation. You know, we had the U.S.-China meeting happen. There's these beef plants that got relisted. So there's been some movement here. Yeah. Talk about just what's your reaction now that we're a couple weeks removed from that U.S.-China summit, Ethan?
14: Well, I think this is all about sort of closing open gates, right? And we've had all these different variables that are impacting the supply chain right now. One of them being obviously China delisting 400 plants. So getting that finished, getting that wrapped up, getting a course back in place that allows, you know, those pieces of what we produce here to find homes overseas in other markets is a huge piece of progress for producers around the country. You know, we have continued to kind of make sure we make that point, though, that this isn't taking meat off of store shelves when some people are really focused on the price of beef. This is mainly things that we don't sell or can't sell in the U.S. market, like a lot of our export footprint, right? It's a big part of why we're so efficient in the U.S. supply chain, because we produce really high quality product. We sell all of it that we can here in the U.S., which is the best beef market in the world, and then we export the things we can't sell here to those foreign markets. So getting that solved, allowing the supply chain to figure out how to get back into that market in a way that pencils is a big piece of progress. Now, they still need to figure out what that looks like. So, you know, it's not like, gosh, the plants are open, so meat's on the water tomorrow. But it is a step in the right direction, and that's definitely something to celebrate. And I think a lot of credit to the Trump administration for sticking with it on that and getting that done.
0: I think tied in with the trade piece as well, obviously we're coming up on the USMCA review, and there's a lot of talk about that starting to happen now in agriculture and what's going to happen here. And I know that thinking about Mexico and Canada and the trade relationship that we have with those countries, especially on the beef side, talk about this upcoming USMCA review. What are you hearing from Capitol Hill right now?
14: Well, I think everyone is sort of getting loaded up for that conversation. And to your point about how many moving parts there have been over the last couple of years, you know, we're kind of hurtling into this USMCA negotiation with all the baggage of screwworm and the trade stuff and the EOs and the tariff conversations with Mexico and Canada going back to the beginning of this administration, right? And the stop and start with the Canadians. I think all of that is loaded into what we assume will be a pretty eventful USMCA process. I think there's a lot of concern about making sure we make the point across the supply chain, not just in cattle, but in agriculture generally, you know, do no harm. And make sure that we keep those pieces that the president negotiated the first time he was in office that have allowed, you know, that to be a functioning and important part of our supply chain. You know, the way we use the U.S. or the Mexican and Canadian, you know, cattle industries as a way to augment our capabilities in the U.S. and how those cattle move back and cross the border back and forth, those U.S. calves that go to Canada to feed out and then are processed in the U.S., you know, those feeders that come across to fill bunk space in feedlots in the southern United States, you know, it's impossible to look at those things in a vacuum. It's all part of a system that has grown together over a long period of time. So I think we're going to continue to make that point that, gosh, there's a lot you can do to harm this, but preserving what you, Mr. President, built yourself is going to be a really important deliverable here to keep farmers in a predictable and reliable place, which is such an important piece right now.
0: I think the trade conversation goes hand in hand with the consumer price of beef conversation that is out there right now. And you alluded to it earlier, you know, with a country like China, for instance, or others, a lot of what we export is cuts of meat here in the U.S. that we don't consume. It's things that are not on our palate.
14: Right.
0: But I think there's maybe some misconception out there amongst consumers that don't understand. They just see the headline that we're exporting beef. Yet, you know, a pound of 80/20 at the grocery store is $8 right now. And so do you think there's some of that disconnect that is out there in the mainstream media that's influencing some of this rhetoric surrounding the price of beef at the meat counter, Ethan?
14: Oh, but Jesse, that would be like insinuating that the media gets a hold of a story and doesn't let it go for months, even if the facts don't bear that out. And I can't imagine that that's true. But no, I think that there is sort of like some self-propelling going on, right, where we're talking about the price of beef. And what gets left out of those stories is, yes, beef is expensive right now, but consumers are showing up and buying it because it is such high quality, because we have that relationship that U.S. cattle producers have built with U.S. consumers that really works. They could buy pork, they could buy chicken. They're both cheaper. I've been to the grocery store this week, and they're choosing to buy beef. So, you know, it's really important, I think, to keep that in perspective as we move forward here and talk about how to make sure we're building that, again, air of confidence and predictability for producers to grow their herds and know that that relationship is going to still be there, right? And that 3 years from now, those calves that I'm retaining right now are going to be worth it for me to have kept on the property with all of those input costs, with the cost of feed, with the drought, with all of those things. That's going to be worth it for me because these numbers that we're seeing today are still going to be there. And every time we add a level of uncertainty into that mix, we disincentivize that. And I think that it's really important to make sure consumers understand that too, you know, that this is okay right now. We're producing high quality product and there's plenty of it on store shelves. And yes, you're paying what it's worth. But, you know, all these different headwinds could lead to these producers saying, you know, it's not worth it to retain these calves. And we could see that continue to slide backwards. So we want to make sure we're really focusing on that certainty and predictability right now, and stability for producers to have that confidence to grow the herd back.
0: We're talking with Ethan Lane from the NCBA. I think in addition to that point, you know, there's a lot of talk. There has been, you know, some in the administration want to try and lower the cost of beef for consumers a little bit. And then there's others that are against the plan. And I know there was this talk of, you know, maybe bringing in more beef imports.
14: Yeah.
0: Sounds like that plan was shelved. You know, there's a lot of focus on the meat packers right now, and a couple of them are Brazilian owned and so much more. I think in addition to what we're talking about here, there's a lot of layers going on to this entire conversation at an administration level right now, Ethan.
14: Well, I think, look, it's important to go back to the facts. In a normal environment, we import 10-12% of what we sell and consume here in the United States. 75% of that plus is lean trimmings that go into our ground beef supply, right? That's sort of the standard footprint. We're up over 20 right now. Imports are up substantially across the board, and they have been. If that was going to lower the price of beef for consumers, it would have long since done that. And I think when you talk to market analysts, what they continue to stress is those two things aren't necessarily a one-to-one match, right? What we might bring in terms of lean trimmings or, you know, muscle cuts from other countries that aren't going to be graded, aren't going to be on store shelves in the same way that U.S. product is, it's not the same thing. And it's not going to have the effect that those proponents in the White House, I think, were hopeful that they would have. But it will absolutely undercut American ranchers. It will absolutely add stress to producers who are trying to keep, you know, a strong market going. So you can hurt us and still not lower that price for consumers. And that's why we have continued to believe that's just not the solution here.
0: It comes back to, I think, your earlier point, and it's something I've said on the show a lot. It's the law of supply and demand. And we just have a small cattle herd right now that eventually, somehow, some way, we're going to have to try and rebuild it here domestically.
14: Well, yeah, absolutely. I think we're always going to continue to look for those opportunities. I think we also have a lot of cattle producers around the country that are saying, what is wrong with us being in a market where consumers are buying our product and I'm finally getting paid what my cattle are worth? And that's just enough money, by the way, to survive the cost of inputs and fertilizer and fuel and all these things that are being put on me at the same time. So, I think producers are asking those questions too, right? What is the right size? And how big do I need to grow to satisfy all these people who aren't raising cattle but think I'm not big enough? And I think there's going to continue to be a conversation about where that sweet spot is. It's why you always see our members in our policy book default to let the market drive that. Clear the roadblocks, clear the government hurdles, and let the marketplace dictate where we go, and let those market signals really get down through the supply chain. Whenever we artificially try to manage those, you know, managed trade is the phrase we keep hearing now. You know, you worry that leads to managed capitalism at a certain point. But I think, you know, to the extent that we can let the supply chain figure out where they need to go next based on what consumers are asking for, the better off we are, because we're going to be responsive to their needs rather than, you know, somebody trying to micromanage that.
0: We got about a minute left, and you mentioned this to me during the commercial. I just want to ask you, you can take this wherever you want to go. I've seen a lot of social media banter lately, I guess. Maybe some fissure within the cattle industry. You have any comments on some of that, Ethan?
14: You know, look, I have been in this job for a long time, and all over the course of that time, there's a certain segment on the internet that will always

0: Nation. Ethan Lane, National Cowman's Beef Association, thanks for being with us on the show, my friend. Take care. We'll talk to you soon.
1: Great talking to you.
0: Today's AOA brought to you by Cenex. Back with news headlines right after this.
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1: 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Now back to Jesse Allen.
0: And we continue here on AOA, brought to you by Cenex. 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Well, let's take a look at Ag News headlines. The Rural Main Street Index remained below growth neutral for a fourth straight month in May as weak grain prices, rising input costs, and economic uncertainty continue to pressure rural economies across the 10-state region. Creighton University's monthly survey of rural bank CEOs showed the overall index fell to 45.7 in May, down from 47.9 in April. A reading below 50 signals economic contraction. Creighton economist Ernie Goss said, quote, weakness in farm commodity prices and elevated agriculture input costs are spilling over into the rural business community, end quote. Nearly 48% of bankers surveyed said farmers' financial conditions worsened in 2026 compared to a year earlier. The Farm Equipment Sales Index also saw a drop to 18.2, marking the 33rd straight month below growth neutral. Bankers also pointed to volatility tied to the Iranian conflict, higher fuel prices, and weak farm cash flow expectations. Now, despite economic pressure, first quarter agricultural exports from the region increased 7.5% to $2.93 billion, according to International Trade Association data. ITA data also indicated that regional exports of ag goods and livestock to China for the first quarter of 2026, compared to the same period in 2025, rose by 76.9%. to $206.7 million. Well, U.S. Trade Representative Jamison Greer addressed a wide range of trade issues from tariffs to USMCA at a recent think tank forum. Greer told the Council on Foreign Relations that the Trump administration will hold fast to a policy that's roiled U.S. agriculture.
2: The U.S. is going to have tariffs, right? I mean, even with somebody like Mexico or other countries that are in our own hemisphere, we're going to have tariffs. As long as we have a giant trade deficit, we're going to have tariffs, right?
0: That includes 301 and 232 tariffs to replace those the Supreme Court struck down. As for interim Section 122, the 10% global tariffs invalidated by a U.S. trade court.
2: This is an interesting question. I might get in a little trouble here. So when you look at that statute, it says they expire, but it doesn't say when you can redo it, right?
0: Greer was also asked about USMCA renewal. Would he negotiate separate deals with Mexico and Canada or none with Canada over fissures on things like its dairy tariffs?
2: The team right now is in Mexico, my team, and they're negotiating with Mexico on a bilateral basis. I speak with some regularity to my Canadian counterparts. Our sense is that we have, with Canada, you know, some trade challenges, which, you know, some people might think, oh, those are just irritants. To us, they're significant.
0: Now, Greer says only two countries, Canada and China, have retaliated against the U.S. over its reciprocal tariffs. He still claims that some trade with Canada in fertilizer and energy will be fine, despite USMCA, which Greer must extend, cancel, or keep renegotiating after July 1st. Well, the Dairy Margin Coverage Program is a farm safety net program that helps U.S. dairy farmers manage risk when the gap between milk prices and feed costs shrinks. Danny Munch, an economist with the American Farm Bureau Federation, said the DMC has been a big help to dairy farmers.
3: Now we're working with dairy industry stakeholders to sort of figure out how we can make the program a little bit more reliable in these differing market conditions where feed is not the biggest cost for our dairy farmers. So looking forward to trying to bring some changes that can make the program more adaptable moving forward.
0: However, Munch says that recent years have highlighted limits in the program's effectiveness because it only covers milk prices against feed costs, which doesn't account for other input costs.
3: labor, fuel, veterinary costs, and equipment, which combined have risen over 21% in the last 5 years. So in recent months, particularly in the second half of 2025, when feed costs were low, but these other costs were high, the program did not trigger, even though many dairies were unable to cover costs.
0: He said Congress can make needed updates to the DMC through the Farm Bill or other standalone legislation.
3: Farmers choose a coverage level at 50-cent increments up to $9.50, and the program will pay out to farmers when the national dairy margin falls below the selected level they chose. There's currently a 6 million pound production cap under the more affordable tier one level, and really it's the best safety net out there for dairy producers to protect their margins.
0: You can find more information on the Market Intel page at fb.org. Senate Minority Leader Chuck Schumer has introduced legislation aimed at lowering grocery prices by increasing competition within the U.S. meatpacking industry. Schumer unveiled the proposed Family Grocery and Farmer Relief Act, which would target consolidation among the nation's largest meat companies while expanding support for smaller processors and producer cooperatives. Schumer saying, quote, corporate giants dominate the meat market and set prices sky high for families, all while squeezing profits from farmers by eliminating competition, and it needs to end, end quote. Schumer pointed to Tyson Foods, JBS, Cargill, and National Beef, saying the companies collectively control most U.S. beef, pork, and chicken processing capacity. His proposal would require major meat packers to focus on a single protein sector instead of operating across multiple markets. The legislation would also provide financial and technical assistance for smaller meat processors and local supply chains. And the proposal comes as beef prices continue climbing. Meeting Place said USDA forecasts additional food price increases in 2026. Speaking of reporting from Meeting Place, Ag Secretary Brooke Rollins, in a television interview on Fox Business last week, compared foreign ownership of U.S. meatpacking facilities with reliance on fertilizer imports. Rollins was asked about consumer beef prices and the Trump administration's attempts to encourage rebuilding of the beef herd. She said, quote, the Department of Justice now looking into our four processors, two of which are owned in Brazil. Talk about reshoring fertilizer. We've got to reshore processing, too. All of this will allow us to build out an even bigger beef herd. But that's really important as we continue our national security quest to ensure we're able to feed ourselves and not rely on other countries, end quote. She described a perfect storm for beef prices after years of war on our cattle ranchers. She accused the last administration of taking away grazing allotments as well as causing the halt in Mexican cattle imports through an immigration disaster, which brought up the screwworm from South America. She also said consumer prices for ground beef were about a dollar above where it has historically been, and we don't take that for granted. A dollar is too much. Again, that is reporting according to our friends at Meeting Place after Ag Secretary Brooke Rollins' TV interview with Fox Business last week. That is a look at Ag News headlines. We're out of time here today on AOA, brought to you by Cenex Premium Diesel and Lubricants. Thanks so much for joining us. I'm Jesse Allen. Have a great rest of your day.
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8: From ABC News, I'm Michelle Franzen. More Americans filed for first-time jobless claims last week. ABC's Jim Ryan has more on the latest figures from the Labor Department.
9: About 215,000 claims for state jobless benefits were filed in the week leading up to May 23rd. That's 5,000 more than the previous week and slightly above analyst expectations. On the upside, the number of initial filings and continuing claims are well below last year's level, suggesting a low number of layoffs.
8: The U.S. economy facing headwinds due to the war with Iran and continued blockade of the Strait of Hormuz, inflation at a three-year high. ABC's Rebecca Jarvis says a new report by the New York Fed highlights what analysts call a K-shaped economy.
10: Some of the financial pain is masked by the growing wealth in this country, which is brought on by a booming stock market and increasing home values. Those Americans who own stocks and homes, they feel richer and they're spending still, and that's propping up the economy, while millions of Americans are struggling just to afford food after years of inflation and now those rising gas prices.
8: The U.S. announced new sanctions on Iran, each side accusing the other of violating the ceasefire deal, including targeting Kuwait. ABC's Karen Travers has more.
11: The military is calling this an egregious ceasefire violation. So a big question now is, how does this impact the potential for negotiations, given that lack of urgency we heard from the president yesterday?
8: In Washington state, recovery efforts continuing for nine paper mill workers unaccounted for following a chemical tank rupture, two already confirmed dead. At this point, the EPA is on the ground. They're testing the air quality and they're testing the water quality. So far, they have not come up with any threats to the area and any threats to the community. Testing still underway, and the EPA officials are concerned because there could always be a possibility of threat or something leaking out to the public. You're listening to ABC News.
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12: These statements have not been evaluated by the FDA. This product is not intended to diagnose, treat, cure, or prevent any disease.
8: A first-of-its-kind drug for hepatitis B is called a functional cure by researchers, and it lets some patients stop treatment without showing signs of the dangerous liver virus.
16: In two international studies, about one in five patients given the experimental drug saw their virus reduced to levels low enough for the immune system to keep in check. The new drug attacks hepatitis B by binding to its genetic components, suppressing viral replication as well as a key protein, and stimulates the immune system, says GSK, which paid for the studies and developed the drug with Ionis Pharmaceuticals. More studies needed to see how long the results last, says a hepatitis expert at the University of Michigan.
8: ABC's Chuck Sievertson. An ABC News investigation is focusing on actions taken by law enforcement and regulatory agencies against defendants accused of making wagers on betting sites who may have inside information on an outcome in those prediction markets. ABC's Aaron Katursky says the government regulating body, the Commodity Futures Trading Commission, also may be short-staffed to handle more cases.
17: Until yesterday, the only case the commission has brought this year involves the U.S. Special Forces soldier who took part in the military raid that ousted Nicolas Maduro from Venezuela and bet on it using parlay market. Gannon Van Dyke has pleaded not guilty. Staffing at the commission's enforcement division is down at least 25%, due in part to cuts implemented by Elon Musk's Doge.
8: Yesterday, a Google employee was arrested for using Polymarket to place a bet on confidential search data. Michelle Franz in ABC News.
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23: Mostly sunny skies and 77 degrees. Good afternoon. Here's a look at local news. Today's edition of the Midday Report here in your hometown news station, AM 1300 KGLO. KGLO weather, partly cloudy with a high of 84 this afternoon. Winds out of the east at 8 to 15. Tonight, mostly cloudy, a low of 56. Winds out of the southeast at 5 to 10. For about cloudy with a high of 82. Southeast winds at 5 to 10. Friday night, cloudy, a low of 57. Looking ahead to the weekend, both Saturday and Sunday, partly cloudy skies with a high in the lower 80s, and that lower 80s trend will continue to Monday, Tuesday, and Wednesday under partly cloudy skies. Quick check of the weather, Kim Shui, a little bit before 12:30 here on KGLO. In the news this new hour, the inaugural Prairie Rock Trails Bike Festival takes place in Mason City this weekend, capping off with the official opening of the Prairie Rock Trails Bike Park. The new park is a world-class facility featuring wood boardwalks, jumps, and multiple single-track routes for riders of varying ages and skill levels. City of Mason City's Director of Parks and Recreation, Brian Paulding, says the weekend will feature professional cyclists competing.
24: We have Trek and Red Bull coming in, and we have people that can do things beyond my imagination when it comes to doing flips, tricks, jumps, and all that fun stuff. We're having professional riders down. They have a decent-sized prize money for the purse that they're giving out. I think five different categories.
23: Pauly says the weekend will mark the completion of the bike park's professionally crafted terrain, including flowing lines, technical elements, a kid-friendly pump track, and progressive jump features.
24: So even if you're not going to go down the most expert thing, where you're going to have to do jumps and everything else, there's different things between the pump track and the kids track for the younger kids. And the beautiful thing, it's also asphalted now. So no matter rain, shine, as long as there's not snow on it, it can be used year-round. And that's one of the main reasons why we chose to do that.
23: The park is located at 1500 Elm Drive. It's adjacent to the Lime Creek Conservation Area, and it connects riders to more than 20 miles of trails and 600 acres of scenic parkland.
24: To have those trails throughout, those mountain bike trails itself in our community is fantastic. Plus the number of trails that have been created by volunteers pretty much going north from the bike park into Lime Creek Nature Center.
23: The weekend also features group rides for intermediate to advanced riders, as well as a women's clinic designed for beginners and first-time mountain bikers. For more about the Prairie Rock Trails Bike Fest or to register to be a part of the competition, head to the story at KGLOAM.com. Former Governor Terry Branstad says it's critical to keep a Republican in the governor's office, and that's why he has endorsed Randy Feenstra's bid for governor.
25: Randy Feenstra is the one that I can absolutely am convinced can do it. He's got the record and the experience to represent all of Iowa and to do it very well.
23: Branstad spoke at a Feenstra campaign event last night in West Des Moines in his first public appearance for Feenstra. He urged the crowd of Republicans to get to work.
25: Do what you can. The election is close, and he's got to get 35% to win the primary. So it's a five-way race. It's not easy. But we can do it.
23: Feenstra says he's working to earn every vote, and he thanked Branstad for his support.
26: And I want to build off what you created, the foundations of you and Kim Reynolds and the next generation of taking this state to new heights.
23: Feenstra says he's looking forward to debating Democrat Rob Sand in the general election. Feenstra told reporters he declined debates with his GOP primary opponents because he prefers talking one-on-one with voters.
26: I want them to ask me questions and say, hey, you know, how can I help? How can we take the state to new heights collectively? On a debate stage, it's just people throwing arrows at each other. That gains nobody anything.
23: Early voting in the primary began on May 13th. Primary day is just 5 days away. Meanwhile, Adam Steen, one of the other five Republicans running for governor, says his campaign is focusing on likely voters who have not yet decided how they'll vote in Tuesday's primary.
0: There's a ton of apathy. I think we'll probably see it in the voter turnout in the primary. And then job number one is to get more enthusiasm and excitement out there in the general. But there's still some that don't realize that Governor Reynolds isn't running again.
23: Steen has started running a campaign ads on television and is in the midst of a 36-stop tour of the state. The final 2 weeks of the primary campaign.
0: I can tell you right now that I go home every night and I lay my head down knowing I've kept my integrity, I didn't bend my morals, I didn't compromise my values, and I am an absolute peace that we've done everything we've known how to do. And we're leaving it all on the field. That's how I roll, and I'm not looking back.
23: After a short stint as a professional baseball player, Steen worked in the business world, then became director of the Iowa Department of Administrative Services for 5 years.
0: You're looking at somebody who is ready to go. Operationally, I oversaw some of the largest projects the state has ever tried to accomplish. Just one of them is alignment. We took 37 agencies, we took it down to 16. We created efficiencies, we created money savings, and I'm telling you right now, when before I left, I wrote a list of other efficiencies.
23: Steen's praising the plan that Governor Reynolds recently signed that limits most property tax growth in cities and counties to 2% a year, but Steen says he'd go farther.
0: We can cap things, but we got to talk about driving taxes lower by looking at how we're spending money.
23: Steen says there's still plenty of ways to cut government budgets at the local and state level, particularly in the contracts for purchasing services and supplies. Iowa Democratic Party officials are asking the national party leaders to restore their Iowa caucuses to first-in-the-nation status. And former Iowa Democratic Party Chair Scott Brennan, who is a member of the Democratic National Committee, says the party's decision about the 2028 presidential campaign calendar should be made after the November election.
1: Iowa is very competitive this cycle. Our governor's race is a toss-up. Three out of our four congressional seats are fully in play, and we also have a strong chance to send an Iowa Democratic senator to Washington. That is why this committee should also consider holding off making a decision about the calendar until after the midterms. Shame on us if we negatively impact any races in any of the applicant states.
23: I was among a dozen states competing for early slots in the Democratic Party's 2028 presidential nominating process. Former Iowa Democratic Party Chair Ross Wilburn says compared to Illinois or Michigan, Iowa's a more affordable place to campaign, and it's where candidates can reconnect with rural working class voters.
2: It's critical for Democrats to campaign and invest in states like Iowa if we want to secure large, sustainable, nationwide majorities.
23: The Iowa Republican Party caucuses were the first voting event in the 2024 presidential race. Wilburn says presidential candidates who may compete in the Iowa GOP's first-in-the-nation caucuses in 2028 are already visiting Iowa.
2: Democrats, we can't afford to continue to let Republicans have a spotlight and the megaphone in Iowa.
23: Wilburn and Brennan made their pitch yesterday to the Democratic National Committee's Rules and Bylaws Committee. One member of the panel said he didn't understand all the changes Iowa Democrats are making in their 2028 caucuses, but avoid what happened in 2020 when the full results were not available on caucus night. Iowa Democrats see all presidential preferences in their 2028 caucuses will be written on paper, so no more standing in groups and doing complicated math to determine a winner. Plus, people who cannot attend on caucus night would have an option to cast a preference card early by the mail. Iowa Democrats did a trial run of that mailing process in their 2024 caucuses. KGLO News Time is 12:13. Back with more local news on the Midday Report after this.
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23: Probably setting in 77 as the Midday Report continues here on KGLO. Iowa Senator Jody Ernst says that it's not been an easy task trying to get a bill allowing year-round sales of E15 gasoline passed in the Senate.
7: We're getting a lot of resistance in the Senate. This is not a Republican versus Democrat issue. It most certainly is an oil refinery versus ethanol producer issue.
23: The Republican for Red Oak says the bill is needed to help farmers.
7: We must see E15 done this year. Our farmers really need this. We want to make

0: sure that consumers are seeing lower prices at the pump, and we can do that with ethanol.
1: NEMA's House recently passed its bill to allow E15 to be sold year-round in every state. More people are now charged in a fight and shooting at the Iowa City Pedestrian Mall on April 19th. Darn Danielson with more.
2: Police have charged 17-year-old Kamari Dozier with 5 counts of attempted murder. He allegedly supplied the gun that 17-year-old Damarian Jones used to fire into a crowd after a large fight at the Fed Mall. Both are from Cedar Rapids. 5 people were injured, and Jones was charged with 5 counts of attempted murder along with other charges. 18-year-old Isaiah Bates of Cedar Rapids is charged with rioting and obstruction for allegedly helping Jones to get out of town after the shooting. 2 juveniles and 11 other people in their teens and 20s from Cedar Rapids, Marion, Dubuque, and Burlington were also charged with rioting in connection with the fight. Radio Iowa, I'm Dar Danielson.
1: And the weather warming up across Iowa, it's starting to feel like summertime, and many Iowans are firing up their backyard grills. Barrett Nelson is an economist with the American Farm Bureau Federation and says despite higher prices at the grocery store, beef is the centerpiece for most Iowa cookouts. The poultry and pork prices are beginning to catch up.
3: These record high prices from historically tight cattle supplies is continuing to bring challenges for both consumers and farmers and ranchers. Pork is offering some relative value and price stability. Chicken stands out as the most accessible protein option.
1: Supermarkets stocked up on meats for grilling just before the Memorial Day holiday. Any products that went unsold are likely now on sale.
3: Retailers and grocery stores generally increase sales and specials as holidays get closer. And this can be a really good way to save money. And for all those pitmasters that are looking to stock up on their favorite cuts, this also offers a great opportunity to get ahead of cookouts later in the summer.
1: Despite the prices, Nelson says consumers are eating more meat than ever before.
3: Homegrown meat continues to be a staple for all of our American families. And according to Meat Institute, meat sales hit a record high, $112 billion last year, with more than 98% of American households buying meat for daily meals.
1: The USDA is forecasting a rise in U.S. consumption of beef, pork, and chicken in 2026. And several hundred firefighters, law enforcement officers, EMS crews, and other first responders from all across the nation will be gathering in Iowa City later this week for a conference designed to decrease their levels of stress and burnout. Dan Clay is the dean of the University of Iowa's College of Education and says a four-day event is called the 2026 Mental Wellness Symposium, hosted by the U of I and the First Responder Center for Excellence.
4: What this conference does is it helps first responders identify healthy habits and resilience building. So one of the most important things for first responders is really good sleep and good nutrition. And sometimes we overlook what is an important foundation for wellness and mental health.
1: Clay says the goal is to help emergency workers use evidence-based strategies as tools to navigate the challenges of the job and to protect their long-term well-being.
4: We'll focus on things like sleep and good nutrition, but also helping them to identify when I'm having stress, is that normal stress? Is this more stress than normal? Is it interfering with my ability to live my life successfully and happily? And if that happens, where, when, and how do I get some help?
1: First responders identify themselves as helpers, and sometimes they think helpers should need to seek help themselves to cope, which Clay says it's a common mistake.
4: The reality is that these folks are exposed to repeated and chronic stressors oftentimes in those jobs, and they're human just like everybody else. And so I do think there's a certain level of stigma associated with seeking help if you're a health provider yourself, but this conference is really aimed to try to help overcome that.
1: The conference runs through May 31st through June 3rd at the U of I's Iowa Memorial Union. That's a look at local news on today's edition of the Midday Report here on KGLO. Sports is next.
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1: 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St. Ansgar finished 8th in the 1A Boys State Golf Tournament in Newton on Wednesday. The Saints ended with a two-day total of 662. Boynton Hall won the 1A State title with a score of 613. South Wittesheek was the runner-up with a 622. Hudson Sparrow had the highest finish for St. Ansgar, the best finish for St. Ansgar, finishing in a tie for 13th with a 155. Cody Weaver of East Marshall was the medalist with a 136. Well, the girls' state golf tournaments are getting underway today at four different locations across the state of Iowa. And in 1A, Newman is among the teams competing for a state title at the Cedar Point Golf Course in Boone. The other teams include BCLUW, Bishop Garrigan, Earlham, Eastern Valley, Highland, Mount Airy, South O'Brien, South Wittesheek, and Westwood. Among the individuals qualifying for the state tournaments, not on qualifying teams are Macy Myers at Ansgar, Zoe Thompson of North Butler. 3A is at Pheasant Ridge in Cedar Falls, then to Clear Lake, qualified as a team, as well as Benton, Cedar Rapids, Xavier, Des Moines Christian, Dubuque, Willett, Gilbert, Lisbon, MOC, Floyd Valley, Solon, and Williamsburg. Boys Regional Soccer last night in 3A Region 2 was Dallas Center Grimes over Mason City 7-1. 2A Region 3, Clear Lake over Benton Schulzberg 1-0. And Gilbert over South Tama County 7-0. 2A Region 1, Unity Christian over Hampton Dubuque Cal 3-1. Girls Regional Quarterfinal Soccer tonight in 1A Region 7. Clear Lake travels over to Garner Hayfield Ventura, while Charles City is at Iowa Falls Alden. 1A Region 5, Wright County as at Kipper of Carroll. Now the Minnesota Twins had a good start last night. Then the wheels fell off the bus.
7: Well, David Sandlin was making his major league debut, 25-year-old rookie. Second pitch as a big leaguer was whacked into the seats by Byron Buxton for Byron's 17th home run of the season. After that, Sandlin, all he did was retire the next 18 men he faced in order on a tidy 59 pitches, part of a stretch in which 21 consecutive Twins hitters were retired by the White Sox. In the meantime, Connor Prelip walked the leadoff man in the first, got away with it, but boy, the leadoff man was aboard in six of the next seven innings and scored all six times, including a two-run second on four singles, a leadoff walk that came home to roost in the third inning to make it 3-0. Then in the fifth inning, more trouble. A walk, a single, an RBI single by Randall Grichuk. Prelip wouldn't get out of the inning. Eric Orsi came on. He gave up a sac fly. He gave up a single. What else? To Tristan Peters. And then a play that really kind of summarized the evening it was for the Twins. Here's the pitch. Swung on and lined into right field, and that's going to be a base hit. Martin up with it. They will send the lead runner, Grichuk. Grichuk will score easily. Run down between first and second. Grabbed by Bell. He throws it away, and that's going to allow another run to score. What a nightmare for the Minnesota Twins.
8: Not really sure what Josh Bell was doing there.
7: Utter disaster. Yeah, just not a sharp game for the Minnesota Twins in any way, shape, or form. Nine men would bat in that five-run fifth. Nine White Sox came to the plate in a five-run seventh, a grand slam from Chase Mydroth. Munetaki Murakami hit an opposite-field laser for his 20th home run of the year. All told, it just wasn't Minnesota's night. They fall 15-2 on your home for Twins baseball.
1: 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High school baseball last night, it was Newman sweeping North Butler 19-0 and 19-1. St. Ansgar over Charles City 18-2. Central Springs over Osage 11-7. Forest City over Garner Hayfield Ventura 12-1. West Hancock over Eagle Grove 16-4. Lake Mills over Belmont Clevy 12-2. North Union over North Iowa 7-6. Don Bosco sweeps Rockford 15-0, 27-7. High school softball last night, Clear Lake over Westport 13-5. Newman over North Butler 7-4. Nashville Plainfield over Northwood Kinsett 6-4. Osage over Central Springs, 10-0. Forest City over Garden Hayfield Ventura, 13-11. Eco Grove over West Hancock, 10-0. Belmont Columbia over Lake Mills, 8-0. North Union over North Iowa, 16-0. Courtney Williams hit 25 points and 7 assists. Natasha Howard added 22 points and 8 rebounds. The Minnesota Lynx beat the Atlanta Dream 96-81 last night at the Target Center. All 5 starters for Minnesota scored in double figures with

0: Rookie Olivia Lyles finishing with 16 points, 5 rebounds, and 8 assists. Dia Coffey scored 14. Kayla McBride, 12 for the Lynx. As Minnesota had a season-high 26 assists on 40 made field goals. Once again, Twins baseball coming up here momentarily with the pregame show at 12:30 here on KGLO. Circling back to for one news story that we've just been able to confirm. Autopsy results have been released for a man found dead in a yard in southeastern Mason City last month. Bay City Police responded shortly after 6 a.m. on Thursday, April 9th, to a report of an unresponsive male near the corner of 6th Place Southeast and South Jersey Avenue. The report of a male lying in a yard near a bicycle on the ground. According to the state medical examiner's office, 50-year-old Martin Pedley died from hypertensive heart disease that was made worse by methamphetamine use. Police are ruling his death as accidental. We'll take a look at weather to wrap up the midday report after this here on KGLO.
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2: What gets you out of bed in the morning? 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
0: Well, 26 here at KGLO as we take a look at the weather. Well, the next 7 days, no mention, any mention actually of precipitation in the forecast. Earlier today, the forecast had a little bit of a shower chance on Sunday night, but that's been taken out now as we take a look at the forecast. Partly cloudy with a high of 84 this afternoon. East winds at 8 to 15. Cloudy tonight, 56 for a low. Southeast winds, 5 to 10. Cloudy on Friday with a high of 82. Southeast winds at 5 to 10. Friday night, cloudy, a low of around 57. Saturday, cloudy with a high of 82. Saturday night, cloudy with a low of 56. Sunday, partly cloudy with a high of 80. Sunday night, partly cloudy, a low of 58. Monday, partly cloudy with a high of 81. Partly cloudy on Monday night with a low of 56. Tuesday, partly cloudy with a high of 80. Tuesday night, partly cloudy, a low of 56. Wednesday, partly cloudy with a high of 81. The record high for the state, 97, set back in 2018. The record low, 32, set back in 1947. The normal high for this time of the year, 74. The normal low is 52. Our low this morning was 62. We topped out at 86 yesterday. And looking at the conditions across the area right now, partly sunny to mostly sunny skies across the region, as temperatures ranging from 77 in Forest City, Hampton, and Charles City. It is 82 in Algona, as well as Webster City and Iowa Falls. It's 84 in Clarion. Fort Dodge checks in at 85. In Mason City, a southeast wind at 12. The relative humidity of 48%. The barometric pressure on the fall at 30.16 inches. We have a partly sunny sky here at Radio Park. We're at 77 degrees. 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From the KGLO Newsroom, I'm Bob Fisher reporting. Twins baseball is coming up here with the pregame in about a minute and a half here on KGLO.
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2: Well, after getting clubbed on the south side of Chicago last night, the Twins need a win to gain a split in this four-game series against the White Sox, but it's not going to be easy as they go up against one of the best pitchers in the league. Hello, everyone, and welcome to the Menards pregame lineup card. I'm Mark Chanowski. Some late news coming out of Chicago as Kendry Rojas, who was scheduled to start for the Twins here this afternoon, well, he's been scratched due to posterior left elbow soreness, so that's not good news. Now, Simeon Woods Richardson is going to get the start. His first since May 13th versus Seattle. He's 0-6 with an ERA of 7.20 on the year. And after the struggles this season, he was sent to the bullpen. We were probably going to see him today no matter what. Now we're going to, for sure, just as the starter. This is going to be Sims' seventh career game versus the Sox. He has yet to take a decision and has a 3.80 ERA versus Chicago. Now the task for the Twins today is to solve Davis Martin, and not many have been able to succeed in that challenge. Martin is 7-1, the wins tied for the second most in the American League. Only two qualified pitchers sport an ERA lower than his 2.04, and he's in the top 10 with 66 strikeouts, and his 1.02 whip is tied for 7th best. So yeah, he's off to a pretty good start here for this campaign. San Francisco actually got to the righty for 4 runs in 5 2/3 innings in his last outing, but he was still able to pick up the win. In fact, Davis has won his last 5 decisions, and the Sox have won the last 7 times he has started. Martin 2-3 with a 6.15 ERA lifetime versus the Twins, but he went 2-1 against them last season, allowed just a combined 5 runs across 16 innings. By the way, Davis has not lost at Wrigley Field since May 19th of last season. He's 7-0 in his 11 starts on the south side since then. Twins need a win to split this series after they had plenty of issues last night. Let's rewind to the third game of this series. David Sandlin made his major league debut, and Byron Buxton welcomed him to the show when he launched Sandlin's second pitch into the seats in left center, Buxton's 17th of the season and 24th career leadoff round tripper. But Sandlin more than rebounded as he retired the next 18 Twins in a row to close out his start. Now, while he shut down the Twins, the Sox had a relentless attack against Connor Prelip. Sam Antonacci's 2-run single in the second was the third of 4 hits in that inning and gave Chicago the lead for good. They added another in the third, and then came a dreadful bottom of the 5th. It started when Prelip walked Munetaka Murakami leading off. That was followed by a couple of singles, which drove in a run. Prelip departed with 1 out and runners on the corners. Eric Orsi came on. He allowed 1 inherited run to score on a sac fly. And then a play that really summed up the night for the Twins.
4: Here's the pitch. Swung on and lined into right field, and that's going to be a base hit. Martin up with it. They will send the lead runner, Gritchick.
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6: 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Due to league restrictions, online streaming of today's game is not available. 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Due to league restrictions, online streaming of today's game is not available. Due to league restrictions, online streaming of today's game is not available. Due to league restrictions, online streaming of today's game is not available. Due to league restrictions, online streaming of today's game is not available. Due to league restrictions, online streaming of today's game is not available. Due to league restrictions, online streaming of today's game is not available. Due to league restrictions, online streaming of today's game is not available. Due to league restrictions, online streaming of today's game is not available. Due to league restrictions, online streaming of today's game is not available. Due to league restrictions, online streaming of today's game is not available. Due to league restrictions, online streaming of today's game is not available. Due to league restrictions, online streaming of today's game is not available. Due to league restrictions, online streaming of today's game is not available. Due to league restrictions, online streaming of today's game is not available. Due to league restrictions, online streaming of today's game is not available. 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
7: 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Due to league restrictions, online streaming of today's game is not available. Due to league restrictions, online streaming of today's game is not available. Due to league restrictions, online streaming of today's game is not available. Due to league restrictions, online streaming of today's game is not available. Due to league restrictions, online streaming of today's game is not available. Due to league restrictions, online streaming of today's game is not available. Due to league restrictions, online streaming of today's game is not available. Due to league restrictions, online streaming of today's game is not available. Due to league restrictions, online streaming of today's game is not available. Due to league restrictions, online streaming of today's game is not available. Due to league restrictions, online streaming of today's game is not available. Due to league restrictions, online streaming of today's game is not available. Due to league restrictions, online streaming of today's game is not available. Due to league restrictions, online streaming of today's game is not available. Due to league restrictions, online streaming of today's game is not available. Due to league restrictions, online streaming of today's game is not available. Due to league restrictions, online streaming of today's game is not available. Due to league restrictions, online streaming of today's game is not available. Due to league restrictions, online streaming of today's game is not available. Due to league restrictions, online streaming of today's game is not available. Due to league restrictions, online streaming of today's game is not available. Due to league restrictions, online streaming of today's game is not available. Due to league restrictions, online streaming of today's game is not available. Due to league restrictions, online streaming of today's game is not available.
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